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2: 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North America's busiest commuter railroad brought to a screeching halt. Hundreds of Long Island Railroad workers went on strike at midnight this morning.

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3: 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The Trump administration now ramping up pressure on Cuba.
4: Sources tell ABC News that the U.S. could announce a criminal indictment against former Cuban President Raul Castro as early as next week. Now, this is being investigated by the Southern District of Florida, and it stems around the 1996 shootdown of planes that were operated by the humanitarian group Brothers of the Rescue.
5: ABC's Alex Perchet. President Trump posting on social media that American and Nigerian forces executed a mission to eliminate ISIS leader Abu Bilal al-Manuki. The president writing in the post that al-Manuki will no longer terrorize the people of Africa or help plan operations to target Americans. A stunning twist in the Alec Murdoch legal saga, the South Carolina Supreme Court overturning his murder convictions for the death of his wife and son in 2021 due to the alleged actions of a court clerk. ABC's Andrew Dimbert with what we're now hearing.
6: Prosecutors in South Carolina signaling they may now pursue the death penalty in retrial after Murdoch's convictions for murdering his wife and son in their home in 2021 were overturned. In a statement, the South Carolina Attorney General saying, "We're back to square one in this case, and that means all our legal options are on the table, including the death penalty."
5: Democratic Senator Cory Booker accused the Supreme Court of attacking the rights of black people during a voting rights rally Saturday in Alabama.
7: "We saw it with Dred Scott. We saw it with Plessy versus Ferguson. We even saw it with Korematsu. But the solution in those days was not to sit back and agonize, it was to stand up and organize."
5: This follows the Supreme Court's recent ruling in favor of Republicans in the battle over redistricting. The World Health Organization has determined that the Ebola outbreak in Congo and Uganda constitutes a public health emergency of international concern. 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
6: 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But sadly, he lost his battle with occupational cancer. 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
8: And he would tell me that he was going to adopt me out of foster care so that I could live with him and we could be together and not have to hide.
5: They say it happened over 18 years at least 4 different schools at the hands of the same 2 men, Ronnie and Donnie Stoner. Those men, trusted educators, football coaches, and twins, are now facing more than 50 charges related to alleged child sex abuse. So why did it take so long? This is a story about a group of women who say they survived the abuse, who took matters into their own hands and are still fighting for the girls they used to be.
9: I don't know anything about this. No one ever came forward.
5: They're telling their story in a new season of Dig.
10: From ABC News, I'm Dave Packer, a terror leader killed in Nigeria.
11: President Trump posting on social media that American and Nigerian forces executed a mission to eliminate ISIS leader Abu Bilal Aminuki. The president writing that Aminuki will no longer terrorize the people of Africa or help plan operations to target Americans, and that the terror group's global operation is now, in his words, greatly diminished.
10: ABC's Rachel Scott. Hundreds of Long Island Railroad workers went on strike early Saturday, shutting down the nation's busiest commuter railway. In a post on X, Governor Kathy Hochul said that the MTA remains ready to negotiate. ABC's Morgan Norwood is at New York's Penn Station.
12: The Trump administration attempted to broker a deal through an emergency board last fall. New York Governor Kathy Hochul blaming the president for the failed talks, writing, "The disruption that Long Islanders face is the direct result of reckless actions by the Trump administration to cut mediation short and push these negotiations toward a strike." Trump immediately firing back on social media, writing, "I have nothing to do with it. Never even heard about it until this morning."
10: At a voting rights rally Saturday in Alabama, Democratic Senator Cory Booker accusing the Supreme Court of attacking the rights of black people.
13: You see, we have seen this before, where some people in black robes try to deny or take away our rights.
10: This after the Supreme Court's recent ruling in favor of Republicans in the battle over redistricting. Booker comparing those rulings to past Supreme Court decisions like Dred Scott. In central London,
14: we will be silent! Never!
10: Tens of thousands of people Saturday taking part in a nationalist anti-immigration rally. It's an indication of the growing power of a far-right movement.

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Ladies and gentlemen, Ed Bousman, Lynchburg, Ohio, and the God Is Just a Prayer Away radio broadcast. It is written, all the churches of Christ salute you. It is written, my little daughter is at the point of death. I pray thee that thou come and lay thy hands on her, that she may be made whole and live. It is written, and a woman who had an issue of blood 12 years, that had suffered many things of many physicians, and had spent all that she had, and was nothing bettered, but rather grew worse. It is written, and he saith unto her, damsel, arise. And she rose up and walked, for she was 12 years old.

And they came to the other side of the sea, into the country of the Gerasenes. And when he was come out of the boat, straightway there met him out of the tombs a man with an unclean spirit, who had his dwelling in the tombs, and no man could any more bind him, no, not with a chain, because that often he had been bound with fetters and chains, and the chains had been rent asunder by him, and the fetters broken in pieces, and no man had strength to tame him. All hail the power of Jesus' name. Let angels prostrate fall. Bring forth the royal diadem. Crown him Lord of all. Ye chosen seed of Israel's race, ye ransomed from the fall. Hail him who saves you by his grace, and crown him Lord of all. And let every kindred, every tribe, on this terrestrial ball, to him all majesty ascribe, and crown him Lord of all. And now, ladies and gentlemen, listen to this gospel message from Mark chapter 5. Jesus is Lord of all.

Yes, the gospel according to Mark gives us the message that Jesus is Lord over demons, Lord over disease, and Lord over death. First, his mastery over demons is shown in the account of the demoniac who said his name was Legion. You see, the Lord and his disciples were crossing the Sea of Galilee, and a great storm threatened to sink the boat. Jesus, who was asleep in the hindmost part of the ship, arose and rebuked the wind and the sea, and there was a great calm. When they came to land on the other side, they ran into a storm of a different kind, a storm that was raging inside of a man possessed with a legion of demons. This man lived in the tombs, wore no clothes, was fierce, and it seems a threat to the public. He was crying out at night in the mountains, and all attempts to tame him failed. He could break chains, and there was no way to bind him. He had superhuman strength. He was Super Mugger. When Jesus asked him his name, he said his name was Legion. Now, the word besought is found four times regarding Legion. The first besought is when the demons besought that Jesus would not cast them into the abyss or bottomless pit. Mark says that Legion saw Jesus from afar off, and the unclean spirit cried with a loud voice. Now listen to these demons as they hiss at the Lord. Torment me not. Matthew adds the time element to that request. Art thou come to torment us before the time? When Jesus shows up on the beach, the demons thought he was going to start their torment ahead of time. You see, the devil believes in hell. Many people say they don't believe in it. The devil believes in it, and he knows it is just a question of time. Remember how the demons hissed out the truth of the matter when they said, "Torment me not before the time." Another message the demons hiss is in regards to their number. Jesus asked him, "What is thy name?" He said, "Legion, for we are many." Now there were many demons in this one man. This fact indicates how vast the number of evil spirits there are in the kingdom of darkness. If the devil could spare that many to torment one man, surely the forces of darkness are of an overwhelming number. The philosophy of the demons was the same as many we meet every day. They hissed, "What have we to do with thee?" They want nothing to do with Jesus, either here or in eternity. They hate angels. They hate the church. They hate the Bible. They hate Jesus, and they hate Christians. Now, the second besought was a request to the Lord if he was going to cast them out. They would rather go into the swine. Jesus gave them leave, and no sooner did they enter into the swine that numbered 2,000, all of them ran down the hill and drowned in the water. It is a morbid thought, and I do not like to dwell on it. But we can't help but note that if the devil ever gets control of your life, he will rush you as fast as he can into the lake, what the Bible calls a lake of fire. This demon-filled man said that his name was Legion, for we are many. Ladies and gentlemen, what kind of a lifestyle does a person have whose life is controlled by demons? For one thing, no man could bind him. No, not with chains or locks. He could break these restraints like spider webs. People are breaking the chains of restraint today. A description of modern-day man is found in the second psalm. Let us break their bands asunder and cast away their cords from us.
People today are not going to be bound by any laws of God. It's hard to understand these bleeding heart liberals. They want to kill babies, yet they don't want to execute rapists and murderers. Many today, like Legion, are crying out. Just turn on the radio and television and listen to their unintelligible hissing as they bellow out the ballads of Beelzebub. They cut themselves with something worse than stones. They perforate their lungs by inhaling smoke. They destroy their lives by drinking poison. They fry their brains by shooting cocaine. Mankind, controlled by the devil, of course, live like Legion among the tombs. It is impossible to drive around the city or countryside very long without seeing a cemetery. We always hear the hiss of the serpent in every funeral procession. When the townspeople came out to investigate, they found the man sitting at the feet of Jesus, clothed and in his right mind. In other words, it is a spiritual insanity to live life in this world without Jesus Christ. Think, too, of the fact that he went around naked. No wonder he lived alone. Actually, if the devil had his way, we would all take our clothes off. The devil hisses. It's all right, because everybody else is doing it. And now here's the third besought. The townspeople wanted Jesus to leave. The reason was Jesus was too expensive. I asked a farmer about the price of hogs. He said a good rule of thumb would be $100 for a pig just big enough to go to market. Now think of that. 2,000 hogs floating belly up in the water would be worth about $200,000 if they only weighed $100 apiece. That was quite a jolt to the local economy. It was nice for Jesus to make this demoniac a good citizen, but the price was too high. Jesus, we can't afford you. Get out of here. The demons always hiss when money is mentioned regarding the ongoing of the church. They besought him to depart from their borders. Jesus never stays where he is not wanted. What a haunting statement. Depart from our borders. Jesus himself will use the same word someday to many when he says, "Depart from me, ye cursed." The fourth besought was when Legion besought Jesus that he might be with him. The parting word of the Lord to the man he delivered from the demons was a commission. Go home to thy friends and tell them how great things the Lord has done for thee, and had compassion on thee. And he departed and began to publish in Decapolis how great things Jesus had done for him, and all men did marvel. 2 chapters later, the Lord came back to Decapolis, and this time they brought to Jesus a man who was deaf and had an impediment in his speech, and they beseech him to lay his hands on them. Jesus healed him, and this time they did not say, "Depart from our borders." They said, "He hath done all things well. He maketh even the deaf to hear and the dumb to speak." Legion had done his job well when he told everyone what great things the Lord had done for him. We Christians need to remember that Jesus has given us the commission to go and preach the gospel to every creature until the Lord returns. On that great day when the voice of the Master is calling, and the gates of the city unfold, and the saints of the ages are thronging into the city of gold, how my heart shall overflow with rapture if some brother shall greet me and say, "You pointed my footsteps to heaven, and you told me of Jesus the way." Jesus was more powerful than all the demons that dominated Legion. He is Lord over demons. Next, we notice he is Lord over disease. And a certain woman who had an issue of blood 12 years came behind and said, "If I but touch the corner of his garment, I shall be made whole." And so when she heard of Jesus, she came and pressed behind and touched his garment. And straightway the fountain of her blood was dried up. And the Lord looked round about on her that had done this thing.
the Lord looked on her with a look of compassion. Actually, Jesus looks on many people. He looked up into heaven before he healed that deaf man when he returned to Decapolis, when it was said, "He hath done all things well." That was a look that healed. Another time the Lord looked at someone was when he looked around the people, the disciples, when he predicted that he would be crucified. Peter took him and rebuked him, saying, "Lord, this shall never be unto thee." Peter had rejected the thought of Jesus dying on the cross. So Jesus turned about and looked on his disciples and rebuked Peter, saying, "Get thee behind me, Satan, for thou mindest not the things of God, but the things of men." Does he not also give that same look of rebuke today on those who reject his sacrifice on the cross as though he never died? Another time Jesus looked round about on people, was on his disciples, and said, "Behold, my mother and my brethren, for whosoever doeth the will of my Father who is in heaven, he is my brother and sister and mother." That look was a special look we have for loved ones of our family. Every Christian can sing, "I'm so glad I'm a part of the family of God," because the Lord Jesus Christ looks on us that way. Another time Jesus looked round about him was in anger on the Pharisees because of their hardness of heart. And one might wonder today if Jesus still looks on those today in anger that hear the gospel preached and will not accept how he suffered for them on the cross as though he never died at all. Then there is that look of Jesus in the early part of his ministry. When Andrew brought his brother Simon to Jesus, Jesus looked on him and said, "Thou art Simon, the son of John. Thou shalt be called Cephas," which is by interpretation Peter. Jesus looked on Peter and saw an apostle. What does Jesus see as he looks at you? I think I can say Jesus looked on me a long time ago and saw a preacher. At last, this woman had found the right doctor. She had found the great physician. Some doctors today specialize, but Jesus is a specialist on everything. Jesus is a good chiropractor. One time a woman was bowed together for 18 years. Dan could not lift herself up. He laid his hands on her, and immediately she was made straight and glorified God. One adjustment was all that was needed. He was a great ophthalmologist also. One time he healed a man from blindness who was born blind. He was a good psychiatrist. With one look, he could tell what they were thinking. He knew their thoughts. With the woman in this case, he demonstrated that he was a great oncologist or blood doctor. He healed her of her blood disease. He was also a wonderful podiatrist. When he caused a man to walk after being lame for 38 years. Now, in this case, there will be a real test for the great physician. A woman sick for 18 years, and no one could heal her. This woman reminds me of many who are spiritually sick today. They try all kinds of spiritual doctors and get worse all the time instead of better. Some people depend on doctor feeling to pull them out of it. I overheard people talking at a nearby table in a restaurant one time, and one of them was evidently a preacher. I heard him tell the others that the Lord had told him five things he wanted him to do. I wondered at the time, how did the Lord tell him that? Did he call him on the phone? Did he fax him a message? Or did he just holler it down to him from heaven? I suppose if someone had asked him,
he would have said he just felt the Lord was talking to him. Doctor feeling is a quack. Some people spend all they have on doctor denomination. I heard one time a man pray in the church service, "Oh Lord, there are over 300 denominations in the Christian religion, and I thank you for every single one of them." Got quite a contrast when Jesus prayed that they all might be one. Then there are some that worship doctor baptism. Some depend on being immersed in water as the only step in the plan of salvation. The command that was given to the believers on the day of Pentecost was, "Repent and be baptized." And it was to be done in the name of Jesus Christ, by his authority. Many have heard those words and have turned a deaf ear to the repent part. At the point of obedience, Jesus will say to you, as he said to the woman with the issue of blood, "Thy faith hath made thee whole. Go in peace, and be whole of thy plague." Jesus is indeed Lord over demons. He is Lord over disease. And not only that, he is Lord also over death. "And behold, there cometh one of the rulers of the synagogue, Jairus by name. And when he saw him, he fell at his feet and besought him greatly, saying, 'My little daughter is even now dead. I pray thee, come and lay thy hand on her, and she shall live.'" The majority of people turn to thoughts of religion at the time of death. They may never show any interest any other time, but when a loved one dies, many will turn to a preacher. So it was in this case. Now, it may never have actually happened, and then again, maybe it did, when one time a preacher had talked to someone about attending services, and the promise was, "I will come when I get straightened out." Time and time again, the same excuse was given, "I'll come when I get straightened out." And then one day the man died, and the family brought him to church for the memorial service. The preacher wanted to say something comforting regarding the corpse and said, "This man was a truthful man. He always said he would come to services as soon as he got straightened out. I'll have to say that he's just about as straightened out now as he's ever going to be." Usually the religious feeling is for a short time. In a few days, it's back to business as usual. If death makes people think of spiritual matters, it is well that the preacher take advantage of the situation and preach the gospel at that moment for those in the audience who are more tuned to eternity than at any other time. What would you think of a doctor who examined you and knew you had a cancer, and to make you feel good, told you that you were in the best of health? People may not want to hear the truth, but they need to hear it anyway. They expect you to preach their loved ones to the front row of heaven with a crown on their head and a harp in their hand, regardless of their relationship with Christ. Many listening to me at this time may feel, as the audience did, about Jesus in this case before us, when he said, "The damsel is not dead, but sleepeth." And they laughed him to scorn. They laughed at Jesus. So we are in good company today when they sneer at us for trusting in the Lord. Jesus told Jairus, "Be not afraid. Only believe." Only believe, that's it. That is a secret for unity of all who would be united in Christ. Only believe. Just only believe what Peter told you to do in the name of Jesus Christ when he said, "Repent ye and be baptized, every one of you, in the name of Jesus Christ, for the remission of sins, and ye shall receive the gift of the Holy Spirit." If everyone would only believe that, there would be no division on the matter of how to be saved. Be not afraid. Only believe. Try that formula on anything where the Lord has spoken. Only believe. And then the Lord, taking the child by the hand, saith unto her, "Talitha cumi," which is to say, being interpreted, "Damsel, arise."
And straightway she arose and walked, for she was 12 years old. He commanded that they should give her something to eat. That is a good thing for the church to remember. Whenever there is a baptism and a person is buried with Christ and raised to walk in newness of life, give them something to eat. Give them the Lord's Supper every first day of the week, and feed them the bread of life in the teaching and preaching of the Word of God, which is the bread of life. This was the argument for the resurrection that he would later use on the apostles concerning his own resurrection. Have you anything to eat? And they gave him a piece of honeycomb and a piece of broiled fish. And by taking food after he arose from the dead, there was no doubt that he was not just a spirit, but in fact a resurrected body. And so when Jairus' daughter came out of that room, eating a Big Mac with fries and sipping a classic Coca-Cola through a straw, there was no doubt about her resurrection. This was the real thing. Jesus is indeed Lord of all. Ladies and gentlemen, you've been listening to another God is Just a Prayer Away radio broadcast brought to you each week at the same time by Churches of Christ and Christian churches who are concerned about your soul salvation. The address, Ed Bousman, Bousman, Post Office Box 511, Lynchburg, Ohio 45142. 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Praise the Lord, pass the ammunition, tell somebody, somehow and in some way, that God is just a prayer away.

0: button. 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

0: around Moscow are dead. Russia claims it shot down or jammed 1,000 Ukrainian drones overnight. Twister is hitting the central U.S. this weekend, one each in Iowa, Kansas, and Nebraska. Hail larger than baseballs and winds over 90 miles an hour. 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
16: 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My name is Randy Cook. I'm here each week with Greg Ehler as we talk through some of the issues of planning for retirement. And if you haven't found that group, that person, that retirement plan,

0: yet to help you through this process. We want to introduce you to Greg and the team. And Greg, you're looking a little slow, a little haggard this morning. What's going on here? Was it a big weekend?
1: Thank you for noticing, Randy. Thank you for noticing. We had a buddy that turned 40.
0: Mm-hmm.
1: And yes, I'm considerably older than him. If you're asking, yes, I still have 40-year-old friends.
0: Mm-hmm.
1: And we went down to the Bahamas and played some cards and sat out on the beach and had some wonderful beachy drinks, mm-hmm. and, you know, acted like we were in our 20s. And then every morning went and suffered in the sauna, or just, you know, just try to regroup and kind of piece together puzzles, because it gets a lot harder, Randy.
0: Yeah.
1: I'm not going to lie. It gets a lot harder. I used to be a little bit more resilient. Mm-hmm. I don't know if I'm getting wussier or my body's just kind of giving up. It's just like, hey, dude, we're not going to do this anymore. Just so you know. We are striking that kind of behavior. And you know, you usually kind of get up and go. I went and, you know, got home. We got home early on Sunday and was kind of unpacking. And next thing I know, the twins are running around and I'm trying to rally and be a good dad. I was like falling asleep at 7 o'clock. And he's like, what are you doing? I'm like, I'm tired. Like, I'm beat up, Randy. Like, my body's like, we're done. I think I slept like 12 hours. Yeah. I don't know the last time I slept 12 hours, but, you know, between the sun and the beers, it just,
0: yeah,
1: it was a good weekend. It was good to be with friends. I encourage everyone to, what I like to say, go do something stupid. Let's go do something stupid once in a while. It's good for your soul.
0: Yeah.
1: I do something stupid a little over regularly, but it was a fun weekend, Randy. How about you?
0: Yeah. There is something that happens to you in your 40s, and like, you're still playing in the church softball league and they put you in the outfield and then the ball goes over your head and you just watch it and you go, yeah, last year I'd have had that. then you know it's time to step aside for the younger guys. It's true. All right. Well, we are here to talk a little bit about retirement and to try to kind of analyze what's going on out there and kind of tell you what you're in for. And if you don't have anybody planning with you and you haven't chosen that group or that person yet to help, we would encourage you to take a look at the team at Golden Reserve. The people at Barron's, you see that show on Sunday mornings, they talked to a financial advisor and they talked again about that fear of running out of money. Everybody talks about that all the time. So this particular advisor said, hey, retirement comes down to three things that you got to plan for. And these are the three: an unanticipated health event, an unanticipated market event, or a client that breaks the bank by big splurges in their retirement. Those are the big three. So I wanted to throw that. Is that too simple, Greg? I mean, we talk about the boulders. We talk about all the things that we talk about here on the show. There's a few more that they might have missed. Is this being too simplistic?
1: It's a good start. I mean, I'm not going to give a financial advisor any credit. It's incomplete, but it's a decent way to start. And I think sometimes we just got to quantify this. If you're afraid you're going to run out of money, let's start diving into that fear and seeing what could happen. And let's say you have $1 million, $2 million bucks. Let's just use those numbers. Let's use $2 million. Mm-hmm. You have $2 million. An unanticipated health event. Most times, this isn't going to be like a heart attack. This isn't going to be a long hospital stay. Medicare pays for a lot of that, right?
0: Mm-hmm.
1: What we're talking about here is a nursing home event, assisted living. We're talking about a long-term care event, not a necessary health event, although those can hurt the budget. The big dog that we're worried about is going in a nursing home. And about roughly, it's called $8,000 to $10,000 a month. Let's round it, $100,000 a year. Average stay-ish is around 3 years. So this is a $300,000 hit per person. That could be, you know, I know people say, I've known someone that's been in there for 10 years. That's very true. That is a big hit. And that would be quite, you know, devastating. But if we're playing the averages and we know that, you know, roughly, you know, 60 or 70% of people need some form of long-term care once they get over the age of 65, this is a very real risk. So this would be on my list. Mm-hmm. This would be on my list of how would I address this, right? So, because if a couple, 300 times two, it's 600,000. That's, you know, that's getting close to
0: big money.
1: Gosh, not half, but you're getting up there. And if it's a little longer, a little less, you know, let's assume 25% of your net worth goes bye-bye. Mm-hmm. And Medicare does not pay for this, right? This isn't a Medicare thing. Medicare pays for the first 100 days to get you out of the nursing home. But after that, it's private pay. So that's one big risk. The market risk is, I think people are pretty familiar. Hopefully they don't forget 2000 and 2008 and 9. You know, we saw losses as much as 30 and 40%. And I know what the industry always says. Well, it came back the next 2 or 3 years and then some. And they're not wrong. But in my experience, what I've seen is that when the market drops 40%, Randy, do you stay the course or do you put your money out and put it in cash?
0: Yeah, everybody pulls out. I'm the same way when it starts going down. Yep.
1: At some point, everyone has a break point. And the challenge of that is you get really frustrated and you blame your financial advisor, you blame anybody, you blame everybody. So you're like, I hate stocks, I hate equities, you know, and next thing you know, the market comes back and you miss the win back, right? And that's where a lot of people end up getting back to even. Now, I'm not saying that's what you should do, but I'm just saying that's where people miss it. So it really is a 20, 30, 40% loss, right? Because if you miss that bounce back, you're going to miss a lot of those years. So if you got $1 million, that could be, you know, $250,000, $500,000, $750,000, depending on how bad it is. You know, 22% loss is $440,000 on a $2 million, you know. Mm-hmm. That's just a 22% loss, Randy.
0: Yeah.
1: That's a real risk. And then you miss the bounce back. So these are good, right? These are juicy. These are good risks. I'm glad we're talking about these because they are the big risks of how you run out of money. The client splurge that breaks the budget. I rarely see this with baby boomers. Generally speaking, savers and very good with their money. You know, their houses are paid off. They paid off their kids' colleges. They've just been good. But here's what gets you sometimes. It's the secondary home. It's the, I've got an idea. I'm going to get a place in Florida. And then you don't really count in the HOA fees, some of the other, you know, tax implications. I know a lot of times in Florida, they don't have taxes, but other places they do. Real estate taxes, upkeep, insurance. You know, insurance is a big one that most people don't think about, covering insurance down in the hurricane world. And I don't think that makes people go broke, but it makes them do a lot less because all of a sudden all your disposable income is going to a house that you probably only spend 2 or 3 months down at best. So that's a good one in terms of just a cautionary tale. Make sure that you know what you're getting yourself into if you buy a condo or a place down in the South that you plan on splitting time with. A lot of times in my experience, that doesn't work out as planned. It doesn't work more than it works because people realize they don't want to miss their grandkids' sporting games. They don't want to be away during the holidays. They don't want to be down there without their friends. And some people go down there and love it. So like, I'm not saying you shouldn't do it, but I think there should be some weighing. My parents, for example, you know, went on and on for, gosh, 10 years about buying a place in Florida, getting a place in Florida. And they ended up just renting and going to different places around Florida. And they'd spend a month and a half down there. And it was just the perfect mix. They'd go down around February or March, go spend some beach time when it's still kind of nasty up here in the Midwest. And that was their balance. And it was way cheaper, right? You know, you can rent places and don't have to worry about any of the hassle or the insurance. And I say, at least look into that, unless you have a family that wants to meet there. And then, you know, if you want a family there, well, guess what? You need a bigger place. You know, your two or three kids and their kids and their family aren't going to come to a two-bedroom condo that's, you know, 5 miles from the beach. What a lot of the retirees do is they go down there and get a condo because they don't care. They're there for months, so they just drive to the beach when they want. But if you go on vacation, most people want to be on the beach. So these are all considerations for the big splurge. I'd say if they're missing something, taxes would be another one. Mm-hmm. People discount taxes. You have capital gains tax, you have income tax. But the big ones, when someone passes, a lot of times, a lot of your IRA money isn't taken care of. And you could lose, you know, if you're married and both spouses are still alive, you can get it out 10, 15 cents on the dollar on $1 million IRA. So that's $150,000 in taxes, you know, $100,000, $120,000. But if a spouse dies, it could jump to 20%, 25%. And next thing you know, that's $250,000. So you're losing, that's a big risk in my world for the surviving spouse, because that's when that hits you, right? Your tax rates increase. That means you have less money that is coming out of these accounts that you had bet on. So I think all of these things come together, and it's funny because it kind of dovetails with our roadmap, Randy, right? When you're really looking at this, our roadmap addresses long-term care, legal, probate tax, all the things that go into the kind of legal bucket, which we throw long-term care in there too, because there's a lot of cool legal tools that can help hedge at risk. Taxes, market risk, all those things are in it. Fees isn't on this list. We could probably throw that on there too. Mm-hmm. Your financial advisor fees can eat away that 1% fee or 1% in investments, you know, 2% on 2 million is, you know, gosh, that's $40,000 over 10 years is $400,000. That's a big number, right? If you're paying 2% on, you know, $2 million between your advisors and your investment fees, and most people don't even know what their investment fees are. I mean, that's, like I said, 40 grand a year. That's a big number. Mm-hmm. Over 10 years, $400,000. Over, you know, a retirement, that could be $1.2 million. That feels like a lot.
0: Yep.
1: Is that math right? Am I doing that right? Is that wrong math, or is that just what it is? Is that really what it is? 2% of 2 million? Yeah, 40,000. That's mm-hmm. That's what it is. These are things that I don't think people think about. So our roadmap's built, you know, fees, taxes, market risks, long-term care, and income. And income kind of plays into the splurge. We build you a second look. Some people are like, hey, I wonder if I'm on the right track. This is the biggest financial decision of my life. Maybe I should just get a quick second opinion to make sure my financial advisor is on the right track, or that the way I'm going about this, I'm a do-it-yourself, or maybe do I have the right track? This is a complimentary look at us breaking down what we believe are 4 or 5 of the biggest risks in retirement. And then we say, look, here's where we think you're at. Hey, you're in good shape. You're in okay shape. Ah, you're in tough shape. You probably need to do some things. And not only do we show you where you're at, we give you some recommendations on what to do. I think this is a great starting point. It takes a couple meetings. We build it. Our team of CPAs, our attorneys are involved. It's not just a bunch of finance folks. We have the whole band gets together to help try to get you a really clear look of, hey, is this money really going to last me the rest of my retirement? And is there things I'm not doing correctly now that I should be thinking about? And it's a great way and an easy way to get that second opinion. Randy, we're happy to do it for you.
0: Well, one of the things about when you read these articles, you can probably look at yourself and say, I wonder what they're missing. And that's really a pretty good question to sit down with the team at Golden Reserve and say, here's what I've done. What am I missing? And that is really how the roadmap for retirement has been built. It's all the things that we think at Golden Reserve are really needed to be addressed. 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
0: Well, as long as we're talking about threes here, I got another one that has to do with threes. I think when you sit down with a financial advisor, you expect them to find exotic investments, things that you would never even think of, and they know all about those things. Well, maybe not. According to the people who follow Jack Bogle, and if you know Jack Bogle, he's the guy who is pretty much the founder of Vanguard. He came up with the index fund. Well, this portfolio that they say, this can take care of you in your retirement, and there's only three things here. A U.S. stock market index fund, an international stock market index fund, and a U.S. bond index fund. So that's not very exotic. It's kind of boring, but Greg, you're the guy who says sometimes boring is better. Would this take care of a lot of people?
1: Randy, real quick, does Vanguard sell a stock index fund?
0: I believe they probably do.
1: Do they sell an international stock index fund?
0: Haven't looked, but I bet they do.
1: Do you think they sell a bond index fund?
0: I'm sure they do.
1: Weird. So you're saying the only things that you need to have in life are the three things we're selling?
0: That's kind of the point here, Ben.
1: Okay. I actually like Jack Bogle. In fairness, I'm teasing because I always think it's funny when someone says the only thing you need is what I'm selling.
0: Yeah.
1: I think there's an interesting approach to investments that no one wants to start with. And it's the want versus need. And, you know, I always talk, you know, I actually do some consulting for other entrepreneurs across the country. I love entrepreneurship. I love businesses. And I always start with the same question. And I usually never get past it because if they can't answer it, I won't talk to them, which is, what do you want? What do you want to do here? And most entrepreneurs can't tell you. They want more. And more is not an answer. More is a feeling. And when you talk to other, you know, it's funny because there's so many correlates to retirees where it's like, well, what do you want? Well, you know, the index did this and I'd like to have a, you know, and you're like, no. What do you want? Like, what do you really want in retirement? Do you want to stare at statements? Do you want to spoil your grandkids? Do you want to have a legacy for your grandkids? Do you want to give money to your kids? Do you want to do everything you want in retirement? If you identify a destination, retirement planning gets a lot easier. The problem is no one plots that course on their map. And when you don't do that, you get caught up and you're untethered. Think of like a kite with no one hanging onto it. That is what most retirees are. They're blowing in the wind, having no idea what direction they're going, why they're going so fast, why they're going so high, all because they never did the first step of market investing. What do you want? And you can't say 12%. That's how you get something you want, but not what you want. And then we'll do the math. If you can tether yourself to that and start with that approach, investing gets real easy, Randy.
0: Mm-hmm.
1: And it gets real objective, not subjective. Oh, I did everything I wanted this year. My plan works. Versus this weird nuance of trying to have diversified funds and diversified assets and all of this hoopla. For what? Like, well, maybe I don't need all that risk. Do I need risk? I don't know. Maybe the answer is you don't need any risk if what you want doesn't require it. You ever think of that? Like, you don't go 90 miles an hour to the grocery store if you don't, unless someone's sick or dying, you're probably not driving that fast unless you're trying to get to a hospital because you need to because someone's dying. Otherwise, the Oreos will be there, brother. Chill out. And I want that to be the mentality of a lot of our retirees. Like, we can get greedy, but that could lead to you crashing the car. At the end of the day, your foot's on the pedal, buddy. As a retiree, you get to push it as fast or as slow as you want. And if you want to speed, that's up to you. But you can't whine when you crash. You really can't, because no one knows that. Like, if you think that someone's like, no, I have someone tell me when to slow down. Like, come on, dude. That doesn't exist. It's never existed. It's a lie. Financial advisors don't know when the market's going up and down. If they did, they would rule the world. Think about it. You would be quadrillionaires and you'd never lose any money. And you'd always pick winners in the stock market. Nobody picked Intel. All right. I'm just telling you right now. Nobody picked Intel. And it's the screaming unknown stock of Q2, right? Like nobody had their finger like, oh, I bet you the people that are growing grass on their roofs figured it out. Like, no, they actually, you know, no, it was NVIDIA. So, when we go through this process, I like to look at trends. So Empower did an article and they said, all right, is a risk distinction based on ages? So if you're in your 60s, the average net worth is $1.5 million, according to this article. And it goes down as you get older. People in their 20s, Randy, I thought this was interesting, had roughly 38% in cash. They love cash. The 20-year-olds love some cash. Ironically, it's probably when they should be in equities. But you know, if you're into that whole, you know, time, value, money and all that stuff. 20s, 30s, and 40s had roughly 40% in stocks in their portfolios, domestic, and then 5% international stocks, if we're going to keep playing the domestic international game. In your 60s, it drops a little bit. In your 60s, they had 35% in domestic stocks and 8% in international stocks. So roughly 43% is in equities. And then they threw in 13% in bonds. That was interesting. It felt pretty low. It also doesn't add up, so I'm not real sure what they're getting at because we're still missing about 35% of their portfolio. Maybe it's in cash. I don't know. I think it may be in annuities. And they didn't want to write annuities because it was a finance article for people that manage money. So I'm guessing that's probably what it was, but I don't know. People in their 70s, it drops from 43% to 35% in equities, 30% in domestic, and 5% into international. I share these numbers because it really tracks the Warren Buffett 70, your age minus the stock market. Mm-hmm. Ironically, that's pretty darn close to where it's at. So, you know, if you're in your 70s, 30% in the stock market. If you're in your 60s, 40% in the stock market. Is that the right move? No, it's not the right move unless that's what you want. Like, you shouldn't have a formula to dictate your life. It really makes no sense. So if you're saying, I want to go to Florida this amount, I want to do this, I want to go on 3 trips, I want to do all these things, I add all those numbers up, here's my income, I need this return. Factor in some inflation, some healthcare, unknown, when we do all that and we're like, hey, you only need like a 4% return to do all those things with comfort, including inflation.
0: Okay.
1: Really?
0: Yeah.
1: Yeah. You can do that for the next 25, 30 years. It may change, but that feels pretty good. Then you have to ask yourself the harder question. Do I want to forego some upside to do everything I want for the rest of my retirement and not run out of money? That's the hard question. Most people see those shiny numbers and the S&P, you know, screaming for the last 10 years and they want more. And it's the age old question, right? Do you want to do everything you want or do you want more? And most people are voting on more right now, unfortunately. And that's how you get in trouble. And that's how recessions happen. And that's how a lot of people get their apple cart upset. But I get it. I mean, it's been a while since we've had a good spanking, right? 2022 was a little spanking. It wasn't one of those good spankings you got as a kid where you're like, man, I really deserve that. It was just a little tap in 22. And we had a little tap here in Q1, right? Just a little one, just a little bark. So our market risk report, Randy, at the end of the day, it has to be tied to what you're spending. You can't just choose what you want your portfolio to be diversified. What does that mean? I think that's the dumbest thing I hear from the financial industry. It needs to be diversified. Does it? I don't think it does. Not if it does everything you want it to do. Like, how in the world can I tell you what to invest in before you know what I'm spending and what I want to live my life? Like, if I do your entire income and I lay it out and I see where you're at, then we can have some awesome questions. Like, hey, you only need this. We could take some more risk if you want. At the end of the day, if you want more risk to have some upside returns, it's your choice. That's 100% okay. We do that all the time. But you should have the option. So where we start everybody off with is showing them the risk they're taking. What percent of your assets could go backwards? Are you ahead of these averages or below these averages? Do you have more than 40% at risk in your 60s? Do you have more than 35% in your 70s? Are you more risky than most of America? And then from there, we show you what would happen based on your holdings and the risk you have on a hypothetical of what happens if 2008-9 happened again. How much would you lose? And let's not forget, which no one wants to admit, the older you get in life, the less time you have for it to win it back, right? You don't have the same amount of time and less money is working for you. When you lose 20%, you don't need 20% to get back to even. No. You need more than that because less money is growing, right, Randy? If you have $1 million that loses 20%, then you have 800,000. You don't just get 20% and you're back to even. Nope. That's 960,000 now, right? You're still 40,000 short, even though you gained the same amount you lost because less money is working for you. These are the conversations that people should be having in retirement. And they aren't having it enough. Our market risk report is part of every roadmap we build, Randy. And I think it's a huge tool that can open some doors and open some eyes on if your diversified portfolio is really tied to what you want in retirement, or is it based on what is easiest for your financial advisor to put assets into?
0: It's a great point, and we talk about the questions you should sit down and talk to your retirement planner about. And if one of them is, should I have 5 funds, 10 funds, 20 funds, 50 funds for my retirement? Well, Greg is basically saying, what do you want to do? And can we get it done with this? And if we can, that's your number. So let's figure it out together. Who are you in retirement, and what do you need for a plan in retirement? We call it our roadmap for retirement. 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
0: Coming up on the second half of Fire Your Financial Advisor, are you responsible for your parents' debts when they pass? And the proof that Financial Advisor Magazine has been listening to this show. I'll show you in black and white right here on this show coming up. All right, we have the opportunity for you to write into the show and ask a question that we can handle on the show. We have a special website. It's askgregradio.com. So if you're listening and you go, I wonder about this, go ahead, ask us, and we'll put it on the show. You can also use our YouTube channel, which is under Fire Your Financial Advisor, and there's comment boxes there that you can, you know, watch the video and make comments and ask questions there as well. So we like to answer these questions. This one actually came in through the MoneyWise Advisor column. It says, my mom passed away and had credit card debt of $10,000. As her daughter, am I responsible for that? The article said that the mom's debt comes out of her assets, and she wonders if insurance is assets. So, Greg, if mom and dad pass with a bunch of debts, are you responsible if some money is coming your way?
1: You're asking me legal questions, huh?
0: Yes, all I right. am.
1: This is not legal advice. Is that the disclaimer I need to say?
0: Sure.
1: You need to, before I give you an answer, I'm going to say before every situation's different. Mm-hmm. You need to talk to an attorney, blah, blah, blah. So that disclaimer's made, right?
0: Yep.
1: I'm talking in generalities. Generally speaking, you don't have to pay the debt.
0: Okay.
1: That's the short answer, depending on where it comes. And here's the distinction. It's a little confusing. So when you receive things in after passing of a loved one, they come two ways. They come directly. Let's say three ways. They come three ways. They come directly, which is you're a beneficiary of an IRA, you're a beneficiary of an insurance policy, you're a transfer on death bank account, a transfer on death vehicle, all of those things.
0: Mm-hmm.
1: You can give them your death certificate, those go right to you. The second way is trust. There's a big trust for mom or dad, money goes in there. Then eventually, based on the trust rules, it comes to you. That's the second way.
0: Mm-hmm.
1: The third way is it goes through probate, the court process. This is if something didn't get done right. So our goal when we build any legal plan is so it doesn't go through probate. Why? Probate takes 6 months at least in Ohio, could be usually a year. It costs attorney fees, costs court fees. You got to do a bunch of stuff. Typically, the only way they can get their money is file a claim against the estate, which is probate. So if no money goes through probate, they can't do anything.
0: Okay.
1: Now, I'm not an attorney all across the country. This could apply differently in different states. But generally speaking, what ends up happening is these debt collectors start calling all the kids and they scare them. And then the kids get bullied into cutting a check out of their money. Don't do that. Talk to your attorney. Most of the time, they have no recourse ever against you for any non-estate assets. What they do is they make a claim against the estate, just like any other creditor would. If someone owes somebody money, mortgages, et cetera, all of those people make claims in the estate. Hey, such and such owed me money. Okay. If it's in the estate assets, they can go after it. If it's outside of the estate assets, a direct transfer, that they cannot.
0: Okay.
1: And I think that gets missed a lot. I think it's kind of a gray area in the world of legal, and I could be misrepresenting things across the country, but generally speaking, in our experience, we tell them to pound sand and they'll send some nasty letters. But at the end of the day, we just say, send all letters to us. You know, we have a law firm, we have a estate planning law firm, and we would just say, send letters to my attorney, please, and I'll review them. And then we throw them away. because they know the drill, right?
0: Okay.
1: I'm not saying you could, but theoretically, if you knew you weren't doing very well and that you had all your assets properly titled, you could run up all your credit card debt right before you die.
0: See, now this is where you're getting yourself in trouble.
1: I wouldn't recommend doing
0: Everything was fine until that.
1: Until that statement, huh? I would advise, everything I said could be wrong and you should consult an attorney from your local jurisdiction before doing anything Greg just said.
0: Okay.
1: Wink, wink, wink, wink. Who's your buddy, though, giving you the secret sauce?
0: You're listening to Fire Your Financial Advisor with Greg Ehler. I was going to say something really nice about Golden Reserve and say, this is why you need to have more than just investments, more than just tax advice. You need to have the other advice as well that gets you into these areas. But no! That's okay. Sit down and talk to Greg and the team. You've got these resources for you if you bring the team from Golden Reserve in. Here's the website, getyourroadmap.com. 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
1: Well, isn't it awesome, Randy? So if you're at Eddie Jones or Fisher or any of these other box shops and you have a question like this, what do they do?
0: They're going to send you to an attorney.
1: Yeah, they're going to give you a business card that you have to call a stranger. Like, at Golden Reserve, I'm going to yell down the hallway.
0: Yep, exactly.
1: I'm like, hey, call Selena, call Tim, call Anna, call Jesse, you know, call Chad, any of our crew that's in that local, in that area. I'm like, hey, they got a question about credit cards. Hey, could you confirm this for us? And you know, that's a huge asset. Hey, I have this question about probate. Or hey, someone just passed. I have a question. I have a question about taxes. Okay, well, let's talk to the CPA. You know, that to me is, you know, people always think it's about the documents. It's not. It's about the service. It's about that time you have a question and now you have a team of people that are available to chit chat with you, that you don't have to go through a vetting process. Cause you know, when you get a business card, you're like, oh, I got to do another interview. I got to go see if I like this person. I got to figure out what they charge. Are they going to charge me for the phone call? What's going on? Then I got to meet a stranger. I got to go into another uncomfortable situation versus just having, you know, Tim Stallings give you a call. Hey, Tim, call Jack and Jill. And they got a couple questions. That's a huge get to have in your back pocket for the next 30 years of retirement.
0: And that is what you get as you sit down with the team at Golden Reserve. Again, getyourroadmap.com is the website. Getyourroadmap.com. Well, as I come in with the different stories that I kind of throw at Greg, if I tell him that I've brought something in from Financial Advisor Magazine, he rolls his eyes. He throws up a little bit in his mouth. He says, okay, let's do it. But I just found a headline in Financial Advisor Magazine that said this: losing a spouse is hard, but U.S. tax laws add salt to the wound, and they go into what they refer to as the widow's penalty. Well, Greg, there it is again. So you're
1: ahead. Did they use the word widow's penalty?
0: They did use the word widow's penalty. It is in this. I've got the link right here. So,
1: well, I own those words. So I know someone's getting sued. Someone's, okay. I'm a light of fire after this show.
0: Well, in any event, they actually broke things down to show you how, when a spouse passes, how the numbers start to stack up against you. Uncle Sam is not your friend when you lose a spouse. Truly is not. And it starts to cost you big money. And Greg, they break it down here and they actually put numbers with it. But I mean, going from a 12% tax bracket to a 22% tax bracket, that's what happens to your spouse. Because now you're in the same tax bracket as Skippy, who works down at the Burger King. You're a single person. And that's how they see you, isn't it?
1: God, Burger King's really let themselves go, haven't they? they were like that great athlete in high school, and now they're like 350 pounds. You're like, what happened to you? The flame broiled Whopper was delicious, and you guys just turned it into just junk. Love that place. That was my go to in high school. Now I won't even go in Burger Slime. The place is gross. Oh,
0: no. Gross.
1: All right, sorry.
0: Burger All right, King. Where were Sandy. We?
1: Oh, yes,
0: we're going to talk about taxes.
1: We're going to do some numbers here.
0: Let's
1: talk about taxes. Yep. So, I don't think people appreciate how big of a jump this is in terms of the 2026 income tax table. And let me break it down for you. If you're a married couple and you're cruising, you have up to $100,800 before you jump to to the 22 tax rate, right? For a couple. And for most people, that's where they're at. With Social Security, 60,000, Social Security, 50,000. Like, most people aren't spiking that unless they're doing an IRA tax plan where they're taking Roth conversions and it's adding to their income. But the significance of that is huge. Think about the math there. The first tax rate is 10%, which is almost, you know, nothing. And then it goes to 12%, which is where almost all these retirees fall into. Mm-hmm. But then the next jump is to 22%. It almost doubles. The taxes come out almost double once you get to that, you know, 100,800 mark. Now, what makes this so tough for widows is that when the first spouse passes and you start doing the math, you're like, oh, shoot, I don't have till 100,800 to get to 22%. I have to 50,401. Mm-hmm. And now I'm going to get taxed 22% all the way up to 105,700. And then the next jump is to 24%. So it's the same jumps. It's just different thresholds. And I think why this is so important is people don't realize that you used to have $1 million IRA-ish. And then all of a sudden, you got to take the same amount out. Okay, I still have to take the same amount out if I'm in the RMD world or even if I'm doing a conversion plan. So a lot of people are doing conversion plans. They're trying to get it out on their terms, not waiting till the end if their financial advisor isn't a goofball. And this stinks, right? This is a considerable loss of savings because now, if you're doing a conversion plan on $1 million IRA, you're going to be paying 20%, not 10%. So on $1 million IRA, you're going to pay $100,000 extra in taxes. That's the short answer.
8: Wow.
1: Now, this article dives into it deeper. And that's usually, let's say a conversion plan is 7 to 10 years. When I say conversion plan, that means you're taking all of your money in your qualified account, your IRA, your 401k, whatever, 403b, and you're just paying tax on it and converting it to a Roth over time. And that time period is usually 7 to 10 years. So you got to add an extra $100,000 to your income every year. Ish. And that's going to put you into these weird brackets. Whereas if you're in the couple bracket, that hurts a lot less because you have a little bit more runway, right? You got a little bit more runway, Randy. And I think that is the aha that most people don't have is, oh my gosh, if I don't have a tax plan in retirement, I'm going to lose $100,000. I'm going to lose 10% ish based on my tax planning. And if my surviving spouse doesn't get it done, which many times they don't, because they don't want to pay so much tax, it goes to my kids and I'm going to lose another 10% because now they're paying 30% because it's getting added to their working tax rate. So now your IRA goes from paying 100,000 out of a million to 300,000, 350,000. That's $250,000, Randy. Does that feel like a lot of money?
0: Yeah.
1: It feels like a lot of money, right? And no one talks about it. And the reason no one talks about it is because everybody's dead. That's why. Mm-hmm. You're dead. The people that pay the taxes are happening after you're gone. So that's the Uncle Sam's greatest idea of all time is like, let's hit them with the taxes after people die. And the surviving spouse is like, dude, I don't know what to do. I just got to do what I got to do, I guess. And then the kids are like, I don't care. I'm trying to get a place in Florida. Whatever. I'll pay 20, 30%. I'm still getting $700,000. Still a good day. But as someone that worked for it and earned it, you're like, gosh, how could I avoid this? Our roadmap builds an IRA tax plan for every couple, Randy. Every couple that comes in here, we show you what it is. And then not only do we build it, unlike most financial advisors that just talk about it, we actually execute it. We drive your plan based on the changes in the tax code, the changes in your account balances, all the moving parts that happen. We are implementing your tax plan till it's completely converted as quickly as possible to make sure all that tax savings stays in your pocket, not Uncle Sam's. It's one of the most coveted things we do. We call it our IRA tax plan. We do a mocked up one to show you. Our team of CPAs help put that together. You'll get that when you sign up for a roadmap. In addition, in that previous section, Randy, I even bring up, our attorneys will do an inventory of your legal documents and give their reaction of what's missing, what needs updated, what could be added. Both those things are actually included with the complimentary roadmap. The legal attorney piece and the actual tax plan are all part of that. All you got to do is sign up for a roadmap, Randy, and we'll get that running for you.
0: Well, here is how you do that. It's getyourroadmap.com. That's the website, getyourroadmap.com. There's a place for you to put some information in there, and our team will reach out to you to sit down and talk through your questions, your concerns. Let's get that all out on the table. If that works out, let's schedule the time where you can sit down and actually crunch some numbers. It's a no obligation, no cost meeting about your retirement. Basically saying, here's where I am. Here's what I've done. Here's what I experience every year on my taxes and all these different questions that go into it. And then let's start digging in and actually working through things and see if there's any gaps there that need to be filled in whatever area it is. 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Again, that's 502-888-1000. or getyourroadmap.com. All right. So I found an article in MoneyWise and I looked at this and I thought, this is just stupid. This is, I'm completely confused about this. It gave four levels of retirement, I guess, from, you know, poor to medium to doing pretty good to champagne retirement, four different levels. And here's how they graded them. It was by how much Social Security you are using in order to fund your retirement. In other words, if Social Security makes 90% of what you bring in income, that's a poor retirement. And the next level is 60%, and on and on and up it went. And I thought to myself, you know what? I'm going to take what Social Security gives me. It doesn't make any difference, you know, what it is and how much percentage of my income it is. I'm going to take what Social Security gives me and then put what I have on top of that. And that's how I'm going to live. Greg, this is just weird to me that this is how they're grading retirement.
1: Yeah, I mean, they got to do something stupid. They run out of things to talk about. Most weeks, this feels like this was a dum-dum. So one of the dum-dums on the bottom had to use one of the dum-dum stories. We don't have to spend a lot of time. I don't think it makes sense talking about things that are dumb.
0: Yeah.
1: But I will talk about Social Security just because I think everybody wants to talk about it, even though I don't think it matters. And I'll explain to you why it doesn't matter. Because this is like, to me, what they're getting at is when to take Social Security and how big your Social Security. Mm-hmm. That's how they're grading it, right?
0: Yeah.
1: So let's not entertain, you know, definition of insanity is running into a closed door over and over again, expecting it to be open, okay. You know, or continuing to look to MoneyWise to provide any guidance to retirees would be another definition of insanity. So let's rebuild their story for them. Can we rebuild their story so it's not stupid? We're going to do our best. So if you max out, we're going to assume max level, but this is going to be pro rata no matter how much you get. It'll hold true in terms of the themes. Max Social Security is 5181. If you wait to 70 and you have max Social Security, you're going to get $5,181 a month. Fair? If you're at 67, which is the retirement age, $4,152. That's 100%. That sound right?
0: Mm-hmm.
1: 60, when you're eligible, $2,969. All those numbers mix up. That seems like a lot, right? $2,969 versus $5,181. That is a 2,212 delta difference every month. That's a lot of money, right?
0: Yep.
1: And 67 at 4,152 compared to the full benefit at 70 at 5,181 is a $1,029 difference. So from an annual difference, if you took the highest versus the lowest, you would get $26,544 more dollars a year.
0: That's big.
1: If you wait till 70.
0: Huge.
1: Right? From 67... you'd get $12,348. And I know what people are going to say. Gosh, Greg, that's $265,000 a decade. You're right. That seems like a big deal. You're wrong. And I'll explain to you why. So when people do these studies, they show you these numbers and they freak you out and you overreact. You're like, oh my gosh, it's twice as much. You know, like, you know, that's $265,000 a year, Greg. It seems like a big deal. Should I wait to 60, wait to 67, wait to 70? Here's the ultimate qualifier. It's not binary. It's not just math. You don't just get that. You have to go 10 years with zero. That is the offset. So when people show these numbers, everyone gets all bent out of shape and they're like, well, Greg, look at the differences. And it's like, all right, let me do this again for the 400th time. The average life expectancy in America is 78. 78. We'll start there. We're going to put a pin in that. And we're going to say, all right, that's where most people make it. Now, when we look at what's the difference, if I start at 62, I have to wait roughly until I'm 80 years old to break even versus 70. So if I wait till 70, I have to wait until 80 and then I'm ahead. I'm going to start winning the delta game. Does that make sense? I have to live to 80 for that deal to make sense for me to wait 10 years. If I'm at 67, I have to wait till I'm 82 or 83. This is the big difference, right? You're gambling on some things here. If you think you're going to live to be 100, you're going to make a lot more money waiting till 70, in theory. But I will give you an example of my father. My father recently passed. He did not make it to 70. He was 69. He received roughly $360,000 of Social Security benefit. He would have gotten zero if he was waiting to 70 to turn it on. Mm-hmm. That is how the game is played. It's a game of averages. And if you start to play those out, you have to ask yourself different questions. Okay, Is that really going to matter that I start getting more money and I wait all the way to 80 to break even? Is that risk worth it? Is there going to be tax planning involved that may influence that? I may delay Social Security because I have a big IRA I need to take out more of earlier. And that will allow me to do that in a cheaper tax bracket. Maybe. I mean, it all comes together. And this is a long way of saying, as most times, as it shows with the break even, 80 is pretty darn close to 78. And that means most people that wait don't break even, statistically speaking. Now, I don't know. It's up to you. Again, this is a gut thing, but I don't think it's as big a deal as money-wise or as financial advisors that do seminars on this come out to be, because they look at the numbers and they lie to you. They're lying. They're basically not telling you the whole story. The whole story is, yes, that's the difference. And that's a big difference, right? That's, like you said, that's $26,000 a year. That's real money. That's $260,000 a decade. But you have to have a whole decade of zero, mm-hmm. of getting no money first.
0: Yep.
1: And then wait to turn it on. And this isn't a segment to tell you not to turn it on or to wait till 70. It's just a segment to say, it probably doesn't matter as much as you think it does, or as much as your financial advisor thinks it does, because at the end of the day, it washes out if you don't live long enough. Or if you turn it on, you beat the guy that didn't wait until 70, right? Think about the guy that, you know, that waited till 70 and passes at 69. Well, he lost $360,000 of benefit. So over the course of averages, it kind of evens itself out over all of retirees. But I would take that in consideration, that what's your IRA tax plan, which a lot of times that's not factored into this decision. That should be. It could save you real now dollars that maybe make it worth it to delay, where it may not be worth it just looking at it by itself. But you'll say, listen, if we actually don't turn Social Security on, we could save $20,000 or $30,000 in tax savings on our IRA.
0: Okay.
1: That might be worth mm-hmm. waiting 3 or 4 years, wait until mid-60s to crank it up. So these are all things that when we're trying to play out when's the right Social Security time to play, I don't want you to get too worked up about it, because as I'm showing you here, it all kind of averages out, right? Like if you live longer and you wait longer, you win. If you wait longer and you die early, you lose. And then flip it. Turn on early and live really long,
0: you win.
1: You could have gotten more. Yeah, right. But you got an extra 10 years
0: yeah.
1: of it getting paid. So we can do the math for you, get you comfortable with it, look at it. We'll show you how the math plays out. But at the end of the day, I don't think this is one of the big, this, I wouldn't call this one of the big 6 or 7 decisions in retirement.
0: Yeah, some people think it's like the biggest one. Yeah, yeah, that's what they'll say.
1: It really isn't. Yeah. And I know that I'll get a bunch of flack for that, but it's just math. I'm sorry. Math hurts feelings all the time. Facts hurt feelings all the time. And I think people that don't have a lot to offer, financial advisors that don't have a lot to offer, talk all the time about Social Security. Because they have nothing else to talk. It's not a service. It's just math. And a decision is like saying how much risk you want. Like, it's not really a service. It's not having a team of CPAs. It's not having a team of attorneys. It's not having a travel agency. It's just math. So it's like, if you're just talking about social, if your financial advisor only talks to you about Social Security, or they only do a Social Security seminar, I would put my warning up that they probably don't have any other services worth talking about, because that's a pretty weak service.
0: 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If it's time to talk about your retirement, you're listening to this show, you're kind of gathering ideas here. You've probably got a whole bunch of questions. And you know what? Golden Reserve offers a no-cost, no-obligation look at your retirement. What does that mean? You call in, you set up an appointment. Let's just sit and talk about what your concerns are. If that leads to sitting down together, let's do that. And let's go through what you've done for retirement, what you've saved, what you think you're going to do in retirement, what your dreams are in retirement. Is it come with a tax problem because most of your money's in an IRA or a 401k? Let's get all of that out on the table and get a good picture of what it looks like right now, and put the binoculars on and look what it looks like 10, 15, 20, 30 years from now. That's what the roadmap does. 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Or give us a call all across Kentuckiana at 502-888-1000. That's 502-888-1000. That is all the time we have today on Fire Your Financial Advisor. 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
8: 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Annuity guarantees rely solely on the financial strength and claims paying ability of the issuing insurance company. 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
3: 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I'm Scott Fitzgerald. 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I'm Scott Fitzgerald. 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
3: 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I'm Scott Fitzgerald. With summer travel season heating up, Americans are already turning to their screens to plan where they're going and how much they'll spend and what they'll do once they get there. From finding the best time to book flights to building full vacation itineraries, well, even to tracking the most popular destinations across the country and around the world, new tools are changing the way people travel. 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

0: Five are St. Martin in the Caribbean, Mexico City, Stockholm, Sweden, and Palma de Mallorca in Spain, and Budapest, Hungary. So people are really kind of across the board, kind of looking for some great adventures and some different experiences.
1: Stockholm's one I can do to beat the heat, but it sounds like people still want to hit the Caribbean, surprisingly, in the summer where it's pretty warm.
0: They're maybe they just really love being on the beach and roasting out there. So domestically, we're seeing people are interested in Kansas City, Missouri, Sarasota, Florida, Asheville, North Carolina, Dallas, Fort Worth, Texas. So we're definitely still seeing a lot of beach activity, kind of domestically as well.
1: Right on. Nick Burns joining us. Always like it when we get a chance to sit down and chat with Nick. He's a Google search expert, and we're talking about summertime travel. And what is that telling? What are those search results telling us about what our habits will be this summer? One of the biggest concerns, Nick, for travelers is price. What tools does, say, Google offer to help people find the best time to book their flights and hotels?
0: That's a really great question. We've quite a number of tools to help you here. One of my favorites is actually called Flight Deals. And if, as long as you're flexible with kind of your destinations or with your time that you're willing to travel, like, certain dates or certain times for flights, you can actually go to Flight Deals in flights.google.com and say, I'm looking for a trip for me and my best friend. We want to go somewhere by the beach, maybe in, somewhere in Europe that is affordable and has great nightlife. And it will actually show you a number of different options with the most affordable flight deals for you based on those types of requests. It's pretty amazing. I really recommend anyone check it out.
1: Right on. Nick Burns joining us, Google search expert, of course, talking about the best ways to plan that trip. Because one of the most aggravating things for me, Nick, was I go in and look and try to plan out. And I have like a dozen windows opened up on my computer and I'm using two screens and it's all over the map. How are new trip planning tools changing the way we book our travel?
0: That's a really good question. I just like you, whenever I'm traveling and I have to book something, I have maybe 30 different tabs open and switching between all sorts of different ones. Mm-hmm. One of my favorite tips is actually it's using AI mode in Google search. And you can basically go into, so you're just on the Google search page, you hit AI mode. And if you turn on Canvas, you can actually say, hey, I want to plan a trip with me and say my girlfriends, for a girls trip, in Nashville and where you want to go to see some live music. And it will actually build an itinerary for you.
1: Nice.
0: Based on what what you're interested in, including restaurants or activities and things like that. And you can continue to just have like a natural flowing conversation to tweak that itinerary for you until it's something that you really like. And it can even help you book reservations at restaurants and things like that directly within the results there.
1: That is so on point because there's many times I'll think, okay, let's go on vacation, but I know what I kind of want to do, but I don't know what I want to do. So maybe that can help me along and give me some ideas on where to go. And again, Nick Burns along with us. He is Google search expert, and we're talking about the best ways to utilize services like Google to plan your next trip if you don't know where you want to go. And Nick, you mentioned some of the top destinations around both internationally and nationally. Are you seeing more people gravitate towards traditional vacations or maybe road trips and flexible travel? Does that still dominate searches?
0: Absolutely. I think we've seen kind of everything.
1: Right.
0: It's interesting to me on Google search, when you look at the trends, the top trending searches like solo travel, travel groups, and tour groups hit all-time highs in 2026. So I know that's three different options there, right? Whether you want to travel alone or you prefer to travel in groups. But I think you're just seeing a lot more activity and interest in travel overall. One thing that I found really interesting was searches for women's solo travel actually reached a 15-year high. And the top locations kind of associated with that were actually Germany, England, and Iceland. Yeah, we're also seeing searches for like the national parks. So Zion National Park was the top trending U.S. national park ticket. Utah National Parks was the top trending domestic solo travel search. So people are still kind of looking for these, staying maybe close by, not going internationally, and maybe even some camping.
1: When we have gas prices as high as they are, do you see folks kind of maybe straying away from the road trips? I mean, air travel is still expensive, but how do gas prices affect what you see in the search engine?
0: Based on how we look at the data, it's just kind of like an aggregate. Mm-hmm. So it's hard to say, like, are we seeing this more, that more? We don't really see what the factors are behind it. I think we are seeing people looking for all sorts of different experiences this summer, whether they're staying close to home, and we actually have this really cool feature. If you are interested in, doing a road trip versus, say, flying, You know, Route 66 is

0: Right.
1: Celebrating its 100th anniversary right now. And we have this really cool experience in Google Maps where it can show you the entire route and actually recommend really great landmarks to see along the way.
0: I love Google Maps. I just love Google Maps on so many levels. I use it so much. And again, Nick Burns is joining us. Always love when we can catch up with the good folks at Google. He is a search expert with Google. And Nick, let me ask you, how far in advance are people typically planning now compared to, say, previous years?
1: It's hard to say because you definitely get a mix. If you're like me, and I'm horrible at planning ahead.
0: Right, you and me too, trust me.
1: To get the best deal, you want to be flexible and you want to book as far in advance as you can. So that's really always your best way to get the best deals. We do see a lot of behaviors kind of both last minute trips and kind of people with a little bit more foresight than I have personally.
0: Right. Final question for you, Nick. Again, Google search expert. Talking about summer travels, we're taking on sort of a summer theme with our show today. And what's the one feature or tool that most travelers may not know about that could really improve their planning experience this summer?
1: You know, I think it's got to be AI mode in search. Like, it's just so incredible what you can do. And just having a nice conversation, you know, I think we're all used to searching Google for like best trip for family friendly destinations. But you know, with AI mode and search, you actually have a whole experience where you just search more conversationally, just like you and I are having a conversation now. And it has this ability to pull from so many different locations and information to build the itinerary that's perfect for what you're looking for, you know. And being able to book restaurant reservations right there is just really incredible the way that things are going. So I would highly recommend AI mode in search.
0: It's almost like having your own personal travel agent without having
1: exactly.
0: To, yeah, that's good stuff there. Hey, Nick, thank you so much, my man, and give our best to everybody there at Google. I always love when you guys come on with us because you bring so much, you bring so much energy, and it's especially now that we're talking summer vacations. I know people are getting excited about that as well. So we appreciate you, Nick. Thank you very much.
1: Thank you. Appreciate it.
0: And thanks again to Nick Burns with Google Search Trends for joining us to talk about that summer travel planning and, of course, finding the best deal and the latest vacation trends. Coming up after the break, we'll shift gears to an important conversation that could help save lives in an emergency situation as you venture out into the Commonwealth this summer. I'm Scott Fitzgerald. 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
0: Welcome back to Kentucky Focus. I'm Scott Fitzgerald. As we head into the summer months, experts are warning about what they call trauma season, a time when injuries spike as more people head outdoors, travel, and take part in seasonal activities. But there's one critical difference between a serious injury becoming a tragedy or a survivable emergency. That's what happens in the first few minutes. Today, we're talking with Dr. David Shapiro, chair of the ACS Stop the Bleed Committee with the American College of Surgeons, about how anyone, not just medical professionals, can take simple, life-saving steps when seconds matter the most. Dr. Shapiro, thanks for taking time to join us.
3: Well, thanks for having me, Scott. Glad to be here.
0: Okay, Dr. Shapiro, we hear the term trauma season tied to the summer months. Why does the risk of serious injury and bleeding emergencies really increase this time of year?
3: Well, summer's always felt like trauma season to me because the world literally speeds up around us. The days are longer. People are outside. We move fast. We tend to do fun things during the summer while the weather's nice. We take risks. We are exposed to heat. We make bad decisions related to other things in our lives. But lawnmowers, ATVs, fireworks, construction, power tools, all the stuff that we do at home and away has that surge of activity when the weather's nice, and it increases our risk of injury. Whether it's boating or bicycling or just out hiking on a trail, we're all at risk for an increase of injury.
0: Dr. David Shapiro joining us, of course, chair of the ACS Stop the Bleed Committee with the American College of Surgeons. And we're talking about how you can help yourself or help somebody else. And Dr. Shapiro, when someone is faced with a severe bleeding emergency, what are the immediate life-saving steps that they should know before first responders arrive?
3: So this is the perfect question for Stop the Bleed. So the most important thing to do is to call 911. Get help on the way as soon as possible. Even if it's on speakerphone in front of you with your phone on the ground, act while you're calling. get 911 on the way. Then it's the three important steps that we talk about with Stop the Bleed. These can be used interchangeably. You can use them in order, but number one is applying direct pressure. Applying pressure to an area that's bleeding is important. Where do you do it? To the place that's bleeding. And we may see serious bleeding come in things like spurting or squirting or pooling of blood or staining of clothing. If that's happening, you apply direct pressure at that spot. Use a clean piece of cloth or a piece of gauze. If that doesn't stop bleeding with direct pressure, that you don't check, don't move, just keep holding pressure, and it doesn't stop, we move to options like packing. If the wound is gaping open and you see blood coming out of it, we take that gauze or that cloth and we pack it into that wound like you're putting a piece of stuff in your pocket. You just stuff it in as tightly as you can and then hold direct pressure again. If those two steps don't work and the bleeding is on an extremity, an arm or a leg, and you see that bleeding site, the next step is using a tourniquet. Tourniquets, gauze, and all the materials people need can be found in these Stop the Bleed kits that you can get at the stopthebleed.org/summer website. So again, direct pressure, packing of an open wound, and then putting a tourniquet on are the three important steps you can do after calling 911.
0: Some great information. Again, Dr. David Shapiro is our guest. He's chair of the ACS Stop the Bleed Committee with the American College of Surgeons. And why are we talking about this? Because the summer months, we all like to head outdoors. And as Doc explained early on, you know, you're out cutting grass. And I know a lot of folks here in Kentucky, they like to head down to, you know, the caves. They like to hike. And sometimes you're not where immediate first responders can get to you, and you really could save a life. And that brings me to my next question, Doc. We always hear about CPR and other life-saving techniques. You know, one, why is Stop the Bleed training so important, especially, let's say, folks are a little squeamish when it comes to bleeding?
3: Well, the most important thing to listen to when it comes to Stop the Bleed training is that bleeding is the number one cause of preventable death after injury. And I say that twice. Bleeding is the number one cause of preventable death after injury. So when you treat someone with cardiac arrest by doing compressions on their body or using a defibrillator, you're saving their life. When we think about our loved ones, our friends, our families, or even people just in our communities or people we run into in the middle of nowhere, those folks need the help like you may. I want everyone to be trained so that if I fall down and start bleeding, I have someone that's going to treat me. Bleeding being so common and such a risk of injury means that we need to be prepared, and that's with these simple steps. So it's really important that people learn, and they can learn by going online to that same website, stopthebleed.org/summer, and learning online or arranging a course for them and their families.
0: It really doesn't get talked about enough, Doc, because most of us grew up maybe outside riding our bikes in the summer, and we'd fall and scrape ourselves, and we'd go in and see, you know, our parents, our caregivers, whoever they were, and they'd slap a Band-Aid over it. This kind of takes it to a next level, and again, doesn't get talked about enough. And anyone listening right now should really ask themselves, if you encountered a scene like this, what would you do? And like you said, you can jump on a speakerphone and get folks that can help you out as well. And Doc, you mentioned the Stop the Bleed kits earlier in this interview. What does that kit include? And should people keep one at home or maybe in their car?
3: So I may be a special case, but I have one in my car. I have one in my backpack. I have one. I have a couple at home, one in the downstairs workshop, one in the garage, one in the kitchen. I keep them around because I'm accident prone. I know that there's an eventuality. That said, I also keep one outside my house at my little mini library because I want my neighbors to have access to it. If you carry kits with you or you keep them in your car, you'll be ready when the time comes. And you mentioned people being squeamish about it. You don't have to be fearless to save a life. You just have to act. So if you can do that and tolerate it for just those few minutes to take care of someone's life, it's going to make a difference. The kits are important. They contain gauze, clean gauze. They contain a pair of scissors, and they contain a tourniquet, in addition to having a little magic marker, some instructions, and a pair of gloves. Those three things are what you need to really do it. It's the gauze, it's the tourniquet, and it's the marker or the ability to label something later on.
0: Having a fantastic conversation with Dr. David Shapiro, chair of the ACS Stop the Bleed Committee with the American College of Surgeons, as we all get a little bit more active and move a little bit faster, as Doc said, here in the summertime, and that makes us more accident prone. And you have to ask yourself, if someone's bleeding, what would you do when you can't just simply put a Band-Aid over it? Just a couple more questions for you, Doc. As we head into the summer months, what's the one message you want families and parents and basically everyday people to remember?
3: I think the message I want people to hear is do what I did when I was a scout. Be prepared. Being prepared means, number one, having the kit available, but also getting trained. the same website, stopthebleed.org/summer, can help you arrange a class for you and your family or your community. You can act and you can find out if there's legislation in your state to have a Stop the Bleed law making these kits available publicly, and can help you learn who in the area may train, whether it's police, fire, EMS, or your local hospitals, or even you. If you're a person who works in the business of healthcare or law enforcement, you can actually be an instructor and help disseminate the course to others. So I think the message is, be prepared by learning Stop the Bleed.
0: And one more time, Dr. Shapiro, where can folks that are listening now and once they get to their happy place go if they want to get hold of a kit or even just learn more about stopping the bleeding?
3: Stopthebleed.org/summer, and all the materials there to get kits, learn the class, and even arrange for an in-person class near them.
0: Outstanding. Dr. Shapiro, thank you so much for your time, sir, and happy summer, and I hope we can talk again down the line.
3: Thank you. Appreciate it, Scott. Have a great summer and be safe.
0: And thank you again to Dr. David Shapiro with the American College of Surgeons for sharing that important information, really, about bleeding emergencies that we don't always think about and could save a life, that's for sure. Up next, we'll take a look at how high rising costs are affecting small businesses here in the Commonwealth and what many owners are doing to adapt in a changing economy. I'm Scott Fitzgerald. This is Kentucky Focus.
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0: And welcome back to Kentucky Focus. I'm Scott Fitzgerald. For small business owners across the Commonwealth and really the country, rising gas prices aren't just a headline. They're a direct hit to the bottom line. From contractors and electricians to delivery drivers and service crews, fuel isn't optional and neither is the bill. Today, we're looking at how businesses are adapting as transportation costs, labor pressures, and optional demands continue to climb. Joining us today is Matt Atkinson with Ford. And Matt, let's start with the impact here in Kentucky and nationwide. How are small business owners currently absorbing higher gas prices, and how quickly are those increases affecting day-to-day operations?
9: Yeah, we know fuel prices are on people's minds today, and it's one of the reasons why we wanted to bring some consistency into the marketplace on vehicle pricing. Our latest campaign that launched at the start of this month, bringing employee pricing from our business to yours, is one way to establish that consistency and give our small businesses peace of mind as they face headwinds in the marketplace today.
0: And Matt, when costs are rising across the board, what expenses can small business owners realistically control right now, and where do they have very little flexibility?
9: Sure, absolutely. You know, in our business, it starts with the vehicle. And that's one of the reasons why we wanted to launch our most recent campaign with employee pricing from our business to yours, is that consistency and transparency in vehicle pricing is what consumers, especially small businesses, have told us that they need during these times. And beyond that, you know, at Ford Pro, we are committed to keeping small business vehicles and fleets on the road. We know how devastating downtime can be. And through our, you know, consistent quality, but also software and telematics data that we use to help them, their fleets perform at a high level, is something that we take great pride in. And that, in concert with our current promotion, we think is the right message at the right time.
0: Joining us is Beth Atkinson with Ford as we continue to talk about these high gas prices that business owners are having to deal with. And Matt, you work closely with businesses that rely on trucks and vans every day. What are you seeing the biggest operational challenges right now? Fuel, labor shortages, maintenance costs, supply chain issues, or is it, well, something else?
9: Yeah, you know, we especially see it in small business. You know, it's currently Small Business Week, and we know that more small businesses trust Ford trucks and vans than any other brand. And so we are acutely aware of the challenges that they face. And that's one of the biggest reasons why our most recent promotion, employee pricing from our business to yours, is meant to be a thank you for the work that they've put in this country to continue to build and give back for what all they've done for us.
0: Matt, for those listening, work trucks are a sign of the economy moving. What do American work trucks and vans tell us right now about broader economic trends and the health of, well, the small business?
9: Yeah, absolutely. You know, what we see through the trends and economic data that we monitor is that when the country is thriving, it usually means that small business is thriving. And our trucks and vans are trusted by more small businesses than any other brand. And we see it as our responsibility to make sure that they have the very best value and the most trust in our products that exist, which is why our current campaign, employee pricing from our business to yours, hits at a time where these small businesses need that consistency and transparency, but also know that to continue to fuel the growth of this country, we want to make sure that they have everything they need. And it's our way of saying thank you for all the work that they've put into driving America forward.
0: Again, we're talking with Matt Atkinson with Ford, and we're talking about the effect on higher gas prices on small businesses and those who, you know, own fleets or vehicles that need to get out and rely on gas prices that are well within reason. Matt, what are small business owners telling you they need most in order to stay competitive in this current environment?
9: Businesses consistently tell us that transparency and consistent pricing is something that helps them manage their business. And so we think, you know, this opportunity with this campaign gives us a chance to not only say thank you for the work they've done to drive the country, but also give them that peace of mind in uncertain times.
0: And finally, Matt, if somebody's out, maybe even riding around in that vehicle right now, and once they get to a good place, where can they go to learn more?
9: Yeah, I would encourage, you know, any interested customer or small business to come visit our website at Ford.com, or certainly see any one of our Ford dealers across the country.
0: Thank you again to Matt Atkinson with Ford for joining us to discuss those rising fuel costs, small business challenges, and what companies here at home are doing to stay competitive. We're back in just a minute to wrap things up. This is Kentucky Focus. I'm Scott Fitzgerald.
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0: And welcome back to Kentucky Focus. I'm Scott Fitzgerald. As we wrap things up, thanks again to our guest today, Nick Burns with Google Search Trends, for sharing those summer travel tips and destination, well, trends as we start to plan to head out this summer. Speaking of heading out, maybe you're going to hike here locally in Kentucky or just be out and about. Well, what would happen if somebody, I'm not talking about a cut finger, just started bleeding pretty intensely? Well, Dr. Shapiro was here to help us with that as it stopped the Bleed Awareness Month, and he offered some great tips on what we can do to be prepared for that as well. And of course, Matt Atkinson of Ford for his insights on fuel costs and the challenges facing small businesses as gas prices continue to be on the rise. And most importantly, thank you, the listener, for taking time to check us out this week on Kentucky Focus. I know, again, I speak for all of us at the Kentucky News Network and Kentucky Focus. 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We're local, guaranteed human, and know the issues that hit right at home. 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
25: 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Should buyers ever waive inspections to win a bidding war? 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Thank you for joining us on this Sunday morning. We've got a great group of people to answer your questions. You can email me those questions, bob@wesellouisville.com. With us, Chuck Crosby. 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They do a great job of getting the loan closed. You know, good legal planning prevents expensive surprises down the road. That's why you want Chuck Crosby in your corner. You can reach him 499-6360. 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Let's start with Chuck Crosby, the Crosby Law Offices. So Madison emailed us 6 months after closing of her home, discovering a huge room addition was never permitted. And now the city says the new owner may be responsible. I guess she was part of this, the PVA reassessment. Maybe that may have happened. They've got that camera in the sky looking down. She says, if you discover after closing that major work was done without permits, and by the way, that's why you really want an inspector checking things as well. Can you sue the seller who's legally responsible? And who's legally responsible for fixing the problem, Chuck?
1: Yeah. Yes. That's an easy one. Oh. If they didn't pull a permit, that's a problem. And if they didn't tell you they did work without pulling a permit, then that's not disclosing. So
25: Chuck, but if you are doing the work yourself,
1: if it requires a permit and you're not licensed to the degree that you can pull a permit, then you shouldn't ought to be doing it.
25: Yeah, well, you shouldn't. But is it illegal for the homeowner?
1: Is it illegal? To work? Well, when we say illegal, okay, everybody gets the idea that it's a crime. Well, that's not necessarily true. Something can be illegal, that is to say, actionable. Not registering your car is illegal, but you're not going to go to jail for it. It's just a paper thing. Not pulling a permit relates more to you don't pull the permit, which means you don't get inspected, which in my mind is why you wouldn't pull a permit. Or you're not capable of pulling a permit because you're not properly licensed to pull a permit. Mm-hmm. So in either of those cases, the net result is you shouldn't ought to do that.
25: Understood.
1: Is it illegal? It's tortious. It's something that you can sue somebody for. It could become illegal in the criminal sense if the house were to burn down around me because of the things you did that weren't properly done. And,
25: enough said. You got me at burn down. A reminder, if something perks your interest and you want to hear it again or share it with somebody, we got that made easy for you. Go to LouisvilleAnswers.com. LouisvilleAnswers.com. That's a redirect to our YouTube channel where this show and many others reside. So you'll be able to listen to it as well as see it. Brett Lawler, Home Team Inspection Service Team, bug out. Yeah. Brett, Samantha emailed us after her inspector found standing water in the crawl space. Suddenly, the dream home didn't feel so dreamy anymore. So how serious is standing water under a home, and what kinds of expensive problems can that lead to?
2: Well, this is that's one of those findings, and what I would tell her is that that can still be your dream home. It's just that there's a defect there that needs to be dealt with. Every home can be fixed. Every repair can be made. The question is who's going to pay for it? When you find standing water in a crawl space, you've got a couple of different areas that it comes from. One, you could have a broken supply line. So the fresh water coming into the house is leaking somewhere. Mm-hmm. You could have a waistline that is dropping water in, a leaking toilet, a leaking shower pan or bathtub, just one of your drain lines throughout the house. Those add water. A lot of times it's improper grading around the house that causes water to enter into those crawl spaces. Regardless of what the reason is for water in the crawl space, you never want it there. You always want to have a dry crawl space. Those are going to cause additional conducive conditions for things like termites and carpenter ants. It's going to be an area where molds can start forming and growing. You can have wood rots that are weakening the foundation of the home. So anytime we find water in there, we always recommend that a qualified contractor evaluate the problem to figure out what is the source of the water and get that mitigated.
25: Okay. Understood. And certainly we wish the very best in getting mitigation done. Let's move back over. And by the way, if you want a free booklet that we send out on practical tips to help you get top dollar for your home, send me an email, Bob@WeSellLouisville.com. Put selling tips in the subject line. Chuck Crosby, Crosby Law Office. Evelyn Mead mailed us after losing out on several homes and being pressured to waive her inspection contingency to win the bidding war. And we'll get to you on this, Brad, also, because I'm sure you have something to say about this. How risky is it, Chuck, in your mind, for buyers to waive inspections? And are there safer ways to stay competitive without removing all the protections, Chuck?
1: Being an attorney, I say get as many inspections as possible. Always double check everything. If it's a bidding war, well, you know, you're going to take a gamble. I wouldn't do it, but I know many people who have. Some, many people it worked out for. A few it did not. So, yeah, I would never do it personally. However, if you're in a bidding war, you know, and you're feeling particularly, you know, froggy, then leap.
2: But are we leaping out of the frying pan into the fire?
25: Chad? You are. You
1: know, I would agree that it's into the fire.
2: You know, the challenge that, you know, I have, of course, you know, people are going to look and go, oh, he's a home inspector. Of course, he wants every house inspected. That's true. But the reality is, but the reality is when you waive an inspection, you are taking on the previous homeowner's financial liabilities and risk.
1: Okay? See,
2: Just like the leaking crawl space. Mm-hmm. What homeowner is going into their crawl space to look to see whether or not they have water?
1: Yeah.
2: Okay. And this is where I just, you know, again, is it a gamble? Absolutely. It's a gamble. I have worked with so many people who, because the period of time from 21 to 23, even 24, people were waiving inspections all over the place. And that's why buyer's remorse became such a problem, you know, there within the, you know, 1 to 2 years after they purchased their homes. But a lot of those clients would call home team after they moved in, and they'd say, hey, we have a lot of problems with this house. We don't know what to do. We didn't get it inspected, and now we've got all sorts of problems. And every contractor that comes in is trying to sell them something. Yeah. So we went in after the fact on quite a few homes and actually did the home inspection after the fact so that they knew it's a $9,000 problem or a $15,000 problem, not a $45,000 or $60,000 problem like so many of the contractors want to make it out to be. So waiving inspections is fraught with risk.
1: It absolutely is.
2: Yeah. And so, you know, as a competitive, I would just say it's probably time to talk to another agent, because my top agents that I work with, they don't waive inspections. They find a way to navigate and negotiate.
25: Yeah. Let me jump in here. So this is Downline Bailiwick here. And I understand when the buyer is so much in love with the home, I gotta have this home. That puts pressure on the agent, but then you need to realize you're giving up something that's very important to make sure you're not buying into a money pit.
1: Exactly. And you know, I run into people that their argument is, oh, well, the home inspector, he just wants to make money. Well, yeah, of course he does. But he's selling a service you need to protect yourself. He doesn't want you to have a problem. He wants to make sure you don't.
25: So here...
1: go ahead.
25: No, you finish. I
1: was going to say, they'll come in, oh, it's my dream house. This is everything I want. It's like, yeah, well, just remember, a nightmare is also a dream.
25: you know, I never thought of it that way.
1: Yeah.
25: Right, Brad, he's right. No, what I was going to tell you is, look, try to mitigate the loss here by maybe you retain the inspection clause, but that you won't ask for any repairs unless they exceed X amount of dollars.
1: Yeah.
25: Maybe it's, you know, $3,000 or whatever it feels comfortable for you. At least, and then you also retain the right to terminate the contract if something is over the top on the what you inspect. That way you have an out. And I realize that waters down a position of, look, I want this house and I don't care. I'm not going to worry about inspections. But then you got to know that you're going in that way. That's going to happen.
1: Yeah. Yeah, my favorite is always, oh, I don't need that inspection. Because Dad, who's really handy, walked through and said everything looks good.
25: Yeah.
1: Yep. It's like, guys.
25: Right. We're going to move on. I have an alert. All of you need to know something. In Jefferson County, at least, your appeal process for PVA, if you were sent a higher tax bill and you want to appeal it, it is 4 o'clock tomorrow. That's the 18th of May at 4 p.m. That's it. They close the doors, as far as I hear. The reason I'm bringing this up is I was visiting a house, great potential client, large house, enormous house, and he wanted to know how we could get the tax bill lowered. And we looked for comparables, and maybe he can do it. He needs some work done. But he told me this fabulous story. I got to tell you this. He said he got a call from his daughter's teacher years ago that and this is a big house, the daughter needs math help. She's got a real problem. He goes, what? And the teacher says, listen, we asked all the kids, how many windows are in your house? Because they were trying to, you know, count 2, 4, 6. And most of the kids, you know, 4, 8, 10. And he says, and his daughter raises her hand and goes, 68. And so the teacher goes, what? The daughter goes, 68. And the teacher goes, this girl just can't count. So he calls the client, this potential client, and the client says, no, we have 68 windows. Yeah. It's a big house. So I thought that was humorous, I figured. But it's a point in me telling you, if you're going to appeal, 4 o'clock tomorrow is the deadline, Jefferson County PVA. I don't know about other counties. All right, we're going to take a break. Continuing with us, yes, Chuck Crosby. Crosby Law Office is the best title. Great job that he does. Smart legal advice without the confusion. That is Chuck Crosby. You can reach him 499-6360. 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
25: 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Thousands and scams going on around the country from these people who knock on you. There are a variety of ways, but the first one are the storm chasers. They knock on your door after a storm. Hey, you got a problem with your roof, we can fix it for you. We're in the neighborhood. Oh, yeah. And they also offer quick fixes, or they'll take deposits from you and disappear. Don't do it. Then another scam is too good to be true. They come in with a low upfront price. Ah, but that's just the beginning, because then they're going to find other problems with your roof. It doesn't matter where. It could be even just vent caps. Oh, that's going to be an extra $1,000, Mr. Jones. Yeah, you got to be careful about that. Fake or exaggerated damage. They go up on the roof. They say, oh, man, you got a whole tear in your roof. And you need, yeah, don't take it at face value. There's insurance fraud where they come and they offer to cover your deductible, large upfront deposits. They ask for the big cash, then they vanish. And then cheap materials. So they can come there. Oh, yeah, we're going to replace your roof. They give you a good price to go up there and use the cheapest stuff available. And then they're gone. And then you get a real problem. What do you do? How do you fix this? Easy. You ask for references from friends, family, even real estate agents, of people who they've done business with, roofers in our community who are doing the job every day, and they're out there to make sure you're happy. That's the way to get around those problems with these scam artists who are trying to take your money. Let's go back over to Chuck Crosby, Crosby Law Offices, and Taylor, let's say Emma, emailed us her entire home inspection wrapped up in less than 45 minutes. Brad, how long should Emma's asking, how long should a proper home inspection realistically take, and should buyers worry it feels rushed?
2: Yes and yes. How long should it take? However long it takes. It's going to be based on the square footage. It's going to be based on the number of people that are inspecting it. A home team always sends a team of inspectors to an inspection, but I send the number of inspectors so that we can complete the inspection within 2 hours. So that may be two inspectors, that may be 11 inspectors. It just depends on the size of the property. I would say the fastest home inspectors, if they're soloing, you know, in a very small house, say under 1,000 square feet, they're probably going to get, you know, they'll get it wrapped up under, you know, 2-3 hours. 45 minutes, I don't know what process the inspector took. There are inspectors who are running video cameras. They wear like a tactical camera on a vest, and they just video everything as they walk through the house. I don't know if that was the type of inspection, but yes, I would be a little bit concerned about a 45-minute inspection, even on a very small house or condo. The best advice I can give you is make sure that you have a home inspector that's going to answer your calls and answer your questions when they come up, because I would think that that short home inspection time may not have given a very detailed report. So make sure you're working with somebody that's going to pick up the phone and answer questions as they come up.
25: Yeah, good points all the way around. A reminder, folks, we have a free moving truck we give to clients. And if you're listening, the listener of a show, we'll give it out to you as well. Free, no obligations. So make sure you fill it back up with gas. You can call me, 376-5483. As long as it's not booked, we will loan it out to you. All right, Chuck Crosby, Crosby Law Office. Faye emailed us after the seller that she loved their home accepted her offer, then suddenly tried to back out after receiving a higher offer the next day. Once the seller signs a contract, Chuck, can they legally walk away for a better deal?
1: No, not unless there's provisions for rights of first refusal, etc. The contract is the contract. Once you sign it, that's locked in. Now, if they want to move out and they do move off, there's a lot of things you can do to kind of keep them clawed in. But just remember, there are legal ramifications that carry dollar signs that will follow such an action.
25: Yes. And I mean, if you're in the middle of negotiating on a contract and you've countered, you can legally rescind that
1: offer.
25: Because
1: a counter is a rejection. Mm-hmm. Okay. But once you've signed on the bottom line and said, yep, I agree to everything, you're locked in. You know, if you're still negotiating, like I said, any kind of a counter offer is simply a rejection. You can walk away at that point because you don't have a contract. But once that contract's, you're stuck. And like I said, there are a lot of things you don't even think about that carry dollar signs when you do something like that. Yeah, there might be the difference between, you know, what I reasonably go out and find later. But what about realtors? They also are involved. My realtor as buyer earned a commission. Yeah. Who's going to pay that commission?
25: I'm sure the buyers and sellers really don't care about that. They're more worried about their own, and I get
1: that. But that's the thing. When I get people calling in, hey, I want to walk away from this. I don't want to buy that house or this, that, or the other thing. Yeah. It's like, okay, that's great. You're thinking about yourself. Think about the realtors, what's involved there. They have a cause of action as well.
25: Yeah. All right, we're moving on. If you're curious what your home might be worth right now, it takes only a minute to just head to WeSellLouisville.com, fill out the form at the top of the page that says, what's your home worth? Click on it and then fill it out, and it will get you an instant analysis. It's a start. Brett Lawler, Home Team Inspection Service. Taylor emailed us after falling in love with a house until the inspector described the roof as near end of life. At what point does an aging roof become a deal breaker for buyers? What do you see, and what do you say?
2: Yeah, I don't think a roof should ever be a deal breaker for a buyer. I think what the home inspector is doing is we're just reporting on any of the defects that we're seeing, whether they're nail pops or missing shingles or, you know, damaged flashing or, you know, leaks. But those are all things that can be repaired. When you're talking about getting near the end of life, then you're looking at a lot of granular loss. You're looking at curling edges, and you're looking at just the general condition of the roof. So we don't know. The seller should be able to say, you know, when the roof was last replaced, or at least an estimate of it. But the home inspector, we're just reporting on what the condition of the roof is and where it may be. And we use terms like, you know, first half of life, you know, second half of life, you know, but we're a home inspector should always have you consult with a roofer who better be able to determine what next steps would be as far as a replacement or repairs would be.
25: So the reason I think she's thinking that's end of the contract is because the cost to replace a roof.
2: Yeah. Right. And again, this goes back to the negotiations, right? So we're telling you now it's near the end of the life, and this is where the agents and the buyer and seller get together to figure out how they want to move forward with it. You know, the sellers, some things that, you know, are often asked is, you know, was there a hail event? You know, there were a lot of homes in our area that were damaged by hail, by wind. You know, was insurance involved? Was there any sort of claim made, or was an adjuster even called out to inspect a roof? Those, because we see hail damage during home inspections all the time, and we'll call out the hail damage, and the seller, the homeowner didn't even know that there was hail damage because they never had anybody inspect the roof. So in those situations, then it's just trying to get back with insurance to figure out if there is coverage there. But again, like anything else where defects are found, it's just a matter of negotiating, you know, that final price, right? You know, and the cost of the replacement. You know, again, the home inspector, we're just giving the information so that you can continue to negotiate. We're not, you know, I'm not a roofer. I can't tell you what the replacement cost is. I can just tell you based on the signs that I see, the physical condition of the roof, where we are in the life cycle of it.
25: Do inspectors actually point out hail damage that they can go to their insurance company and report?
2: Yeah. Oftentimes we do find that. And we've heard numbers of cases where sellers didn't even know they had hail damage there.
25: All right, Chuck Crosby, Crosby Law Office. Cameron emailed us after hearing the phrase stigmatized property and wondering what sellers have to disclose, deaths, crimes, or paranormal activity connected to a home, which actually has to be disclosed, which ones, Chuck, legally, and it doesn't vary from state to state. And I think I can tell you, honestly, I know state to state, yeah, it does vary, doesn't it?
1: Yeah, it does. Typically in Kentucky, you're not going to get a court to agree that the place is haunted. So, you know, you don't have to disclose that kind of thing. Although I will tell you, I did know a home inspector who would report whether the house was haunted. He indicated one on one deal that we were doing that the attic was haunted and it killed the deal.
25: Did he charge extra for that?
1: I don't know. Okay. Just know curious. That he reported ghosts.
2: Yeah. Yes, and just make sure we know that was not Home Team Inspection Service.
1: Yes, no, it was not.
25: Did he wear a backpack that had a thing, a laser that shot out at
1: him? Yeah. Okay. Yeah. Now, there have been some states where the courts have bent over backwards to do things, some things based on religious issues, like, you know, if the place had been a slaughterhouse for swine, you know, the courts will bend over backwards. And if they can find another way out, they will. For instance, up in New York, the only case I know of where a court sort of agreed that ghosts existed, their ruling was basically, held on the property that the house had been, big celebrity kind of house that, oh yeah, we've told all these people to try and make a little money that this house is haunted and horrible things happen there. The next people come in and they buy it, and then they want to get out of it because of things that have been going bump in the night. And the courts will say, oh wait, no, these people have been saying the house has a bad reputation or something. And anyhow, they bend over backwards to try and find something out. But no, you don't have to disclose ghosts.
25: All right, and deaths, real quickly, because we're out of time.
1: I would like to point out that while you don't have to disclose them, if you are asked, you can't say no. You can't lie.
25: Okay, yeah, that's key. And if you are asked, you need to be upfront.
1: If you are asked, right. Yeah. So as an agent, if you know that there's some religious angle as to whether the place had been used for this act or that act or whatever, ask. They got to answer in one way or another.
25: We are out of time, folks. My thanks to that voice, Chuck Crosby, the Crosby Law Offices, because good legal advice today can prevent expensive problems tomorrow. 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Lord, thank you. 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
12: From ABC News, I'm Wayne Cabot. The shape of the Senate is being drawn before our eyes. Primaries this week in 6 states and 1 last night in Louisiana. It's clearly a victory for President Trump.
13: Republican Senator Bill Cassidy lost his bid for a third term after 2 primary challengers finished ahead of him. Now, Cassidy, the incumbent, got about 25% of the vote. No elected senator has lost a primary since 2012, and this was a major victory for President Trump. Cassidy drew the president's ire 5 years ago as one of the Republicans who voted to impeach Trump during that second trial.
12: ABC's Alex Perche in Washington. The top Democrat on the House Judiciary Committee, Jamie Raskin, says it's illegal what President Trump is trying to do, saying Congress would never have voted to create a $1.7 billion slush fund, as he calls it, to compensate the allies of President Trump. No one is claiming responsibility yet for sending a drone into a nuclear power plant today in the United Arab Emirates, causing a generator fire, but Iran is suspected. Concern about the U.S. and Taiwan after President Trump's comments to Fox News from China. ABC News foreign correspondent Britt Klenet.
0: Concerns are running very high in Taiwan after President Trump said the sale of American weapons to the self-ruled island are a very good negotiating chip following his summit with Chinese President Xi Jinping here in China. Now, in an interview with Fox News, Trump also warned Taiwan against formally declaring independence from China.
12: Near constant burials are being reported from an Ebola outbreak in Congo and Uganda. At least 87 are dead, 100 sick, as health workers race to contain an awful disease that leaves people bleeding and dying. The World Health Organization saying that there is no need yet to close international borders. It has declared, though, a public health emergency. 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
10: Hi, it's Chuck Douglas. 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They treat it like a thought instead of a decision.
14: 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I'll get to it. Maybe after things settle down, and that can go on for years. 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
6: I need some caffey.
5: 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I'm Heather Branch here with John to talk about all things advisoring and advisoring. We're glad to have you spending some of your day here with us. Of course, as you're listening today, if you've got questions for John, we're here for you. You can find us anytime. RetirementSolutionRadio.com or the number to dial as you're listening, 502-317-0840. Perhaps my subconscious was just prepping me for the conversation that we're about to have, because excuse me, sir, how dare I? Am I even allowed to look at you in the eye? Am I allowed to touch you? You've just been, you know, we always talk about how you're rubbing elbows with the country music folk. Yeah, yeah. You have leveled up on this one. You just flew yourself to Mar-a-Lago. Well, you didn't fly yourself, but you had the chance to go to Mar-a-Lago to hang out with Donald Trump Jr. What was that like?
6: Well, I tell you what, and I don't think this is odd for me to say, it was awesome, firstly, but it was very different than I expected.
5: Yeah.
6: And I don't know what I expected. It's not very often that you get to sit down in the home of a sitting president and be able to talk to, I guess we'd call, the first son of the president of the United States of America at the point of power. So it was really kind of amazing, and not because of me being starstruck, although I was. It was really because of what Don Jr. said. And it's kind of crazy to me, really. He was unbelievably well grounded in a way that I don't know what I expected. Mm-hmm. I'm like, you know, a billionaire, you know, a child grows up, dad becomes president underneath all kinds of crazy circumstances, comes back into office, all this kind of stuff, the assassination attempts, all this stuff. I don't know what I expected other than I was unbelievably not only enlightened, but I left being a little bit of a fan of him, not just of number 47, but

0: of him for the things that he said. And that's probably the biggest thing. It's probably going to stick with me for a long time.
1: Okay.
0: You know, some people, they just have a way of making you change your opinion, or,
1: yeah,
0: or they give you a different color to something you saw before. And that's probably what I would take away the most from that experience.
1: Interesting. Yeah, because definitely people can present when being presented in different ways through different platforms. So getting to meet him one-on-one like you did, definitely a perspective change can be expected.
0: And I'll give you some background. So one of the things he said in the very beginning is, listen, you know, when we were growing up, I don't know what anyone perceives as our childhood was like. And I don't think that I'd realize this. Don Jr. grew up in Mar-a-Lago. He talked about being at the upper area of one of the big rooms when he said, you know, when all the old rich people would be down there, he and his sister would be up there with raisins, throwing raisins into the old rich people's cups.
1: Hey, he's a kid.
0: How many of them?
1: He was a kid too, man. He was a kid too.
0: How many raisins?
1: They didn't have iPhones back when he was growing up. You had to find yourself ways to entertain yourself.
0: Exactly. But they would throw raisins into people's cups. And I laughed about that. And he said, you know, that's just, you know, the childhood memories. He goes, but when I got to a certain age, I knew how to drive a tractor. Why? Because my dad made certain that I knew, hey, we have to use these tractors out here when we're demolishing all these properties, when we're doing all this construction work. And so you have to know how to do it. So he knew how to drive a tractor. How many billionaires' kids do you know that would be able to go up there, unless it's related to John Deere himself? How many people do you know that could go out there and actually fire up a huge tractor and start to potentially clear a construction area? I don't know anyone that could do that.
1: Right.
0: I would have never thought that. He talked about when he was growing up, he would go to his mother's homeland when it was still Czechoslovakia and hang out with his grandparents when it was still communist. Mm. And he talked about how they would literally be in lines to get food for his family, for his mother's parents when he was in Czechoslovakia back in the day. And he said that was such a different world.
1: Yeah.
0: Growing up in Mar-a-Lago, which is an unbelievable place in the world. But then going over there and standing in bread lines and seeing what communism and socialism was really like. And it was terrible. He said it completely shaped everything that he thinks about to this very day. And that was just very different. I don't know what I expected. I didn't expect to hear that. I expected him to talk more about, you know, what his dad did in the boardroom and all these big decisions. And instead he said, no, my dad would take me out to a work site and show me, yeah, this is how you mix concrete. This is how you do it poorly. And this is how you do it right. It was the basics. How do you do the basics and how do you master the basics? And I just remember thinking to myself at that moment, I was like, oh my gosh, this is exactly like what we do in our industry, focusing on the basics. How do we, number one, when we get to the point of retirement, how do we make certain that the basics are fulfilled? How can we protect what we got, create income so we can stay retired, and keep more of it in our pocket and out of the governments? That's it. And that was the craziest thing about, as he was talking about these things. He didn't talk about, you know, the boardroom wins. He talked about his dad wanted to build character in him, wanted him to be tough, wanted him to understand. No one's going to hand you anything, kiddo. So go out there and earn it for yourself. And I just thought that was very different. I don't know. I didn't expect to hear that, I guess is what I was going to say. I expected to hear other things. But he was very honest.
1: Yeah.
0: Very honest about, you know, when people say, I can't believe that your dad tweeted that. He was very honest to say, hold on. Just so you know, do you think that we don't tell him to please don't tweet stuff like that? Because we do. But if you want to handle, you know, the whatever he's going to say next, you go do that. I thought that was amazing to me, that it was just very honest.
1: Lots of obviously opportunity for perspective lessons in life. I'm sure all the Trump children have been exposed to. Of course, very few of us grow up in the environment to learn the ins and outs of money for so many different reasons. But that's why some of the most valuable lessons come from the ground up, particularly in the space that you work in, John, in the financial area. While you were at Mar-a-Lago, Don Jr., he spoke about how his father made sure that he learned business the hard way, starting with the basics. This is Donald Trump Jr.
2: His theory was really simple. It was a lot of common sense, which these days we all know is not too common. But it was, you know, hey, if one day you're going to go build a building, you better know how to dig the foundation. You better know what it costs to actually do these things. You better know how much time it takes, because otherwise someone's just going to screw you blind. if they just think, you know, you're just the guy in the, you know, gilded office with no understanding of what's going on, you're going to get taken advantage of. And so I learned so much more. And we really were, you know, raised by like construction workers far more than the executives. He said, you know, there'll be plenty of time for, you know, the executive stuff once you get out of college. But when you're young and you get those formative years, you're going to live with those tough guys that'll actually make you tough.
1: Tough guys make you tough, John. And thinking about the work that you do, sometimes you have to have tough conversations with people in your office. But this is why they come to you, right? They are seeking solid financial advice. So how do you help somebody understand the tough love can be a good thing, particularly when it comes to their money, getting comfortable with their plan and not getting overwhelmed by it all?
0: Well, it's easy to get overwhelmed. And if you think about it, you know, most of the people that sit down with us for the very first time, they're not financial experts and they shouldn't have to be. You know, they're engineers, they're teachers, nurses, business owners, contractors, as Don Jr. was just talking about. Mm-hmm. And they built their wealth one paycheck at a time. They didn't have a trust fund one day. They didn't do that.
1: That's
0: and so
1: right.
0: they don't need a lecture on standard deviation. They need someone to walk them through the basics to understand how much does it cost to clear the land? How long does it take to build the foundation? Because if you don't know that, you will never have a solid foundation, no matter what you put on top of it. And those are the things. So what we do in our office is walk people through the basics in plain English, because that's actually what matters. That's the foundation for a successful retirement. We never deviate from our five core pillars. We don't do it because we know it works. Number one, we got to protect what we have to protect in order to stay retired. Number two, we have to generate an income in retirement. Number three, we want to spend more of our money. We don't want it to go to the IRS or the government. So we need to be tax efficient on how we do that. Number four, what happens when we're gone? Do we have enough money for our surviving spouse? What about our kids? What about our grandkids? Do we have enough to do that? And lastly, how do we take care of healthcare? And when everything going out today, you know, these days seems to cost more and more and more when it comes to healthcare,
1: yeah,
0: how can we make sure that that doesn't derail us? Those five things are unbelievably basic, but those things are what we have to win. And so much of what Don Jr. said is like, oh my gosh, it's just doing the basics. We don't need to know stochastic indexes. We don't need to know Elliott wave analysis. Now, do I know that crap? Yes. Do I use it ever? No, we need to know how much of our money is in a place that we could potentially lose it. Mm-hmm. How much of it is in a place where we're going to take appropriate risk based on our risk tolerances. And what does that mean? What can we accomplish when we do that? That's the more important part. So the three foundational questions that we go through to get those basics are, number one, what's your money doing right now?
1: Mm-hmm.
0: Like right now, there's nothing wrong with what you say. It's just, but what's it doing right now? And is it what you wanted it to do? That's first. Just what's it doing?
1: Mm-hmm.
0: Where is it? Is it working for you or are you working for it? Number two, what do you want to do over the next 20 to 30 years? Not what do you have to do? Like, oh, I have to pay for my mortgage. I have to pay for healthcare. No. What do you want to do? Do you want to travel in the summers? Do you want to go, summer is festival season. Do you want to go see some of those bands play live? I mean, what would be exciting? What would be fun? But what do you get to do over the next 30 years? And lastly, what is the biggest risk between where you are now and what you want to achieve? What's it going to be? Is it going to be taxes? Is it going to be inflation? What about market drops? Healthcare issues? Living too long? All those things could impact us. And we don't know which one is going to be the most impactful until we know what your money currently doing and what do you want it to do? Because our whole job is just to get those two to line up. What you want to do, that then dictates where we put the money. Crazy, isn't it? Most advisors, I know that because I train them out of this nonsense. They lead with, look how great this product is. Look how wonderful. Look how great. Look how magical, majestical, sexy. Look at the sizzle of the steak. And they talk about a product like that is what we're buying. No, guys, we should be getting a process. How can we be certain that once that product fails, fizzles, dies, does terribly, that we still have a plan that we can stick with to let retirement work? That, believe it or not, is exactly what Don Jr. was saying. His dad made him get into the muck, into the trenches, see where the mud happens, see how the sand gets everywhere, how the dust flies all over the place, so that he can figure out, is that what they need to do here? Or they need to do something different. The plan shouldn't be complicated. It should be plain English and understandable, because the people that have plans that are things they understand, guess what, Heather? They stick with it.
1: Mm-hmm.
0: Amazing. But if we understand things, we'll often stick with it. It's when we don't understand things that unfortunately things go very wrong.
1: It doesn't have to be complicated either. It's almost something, if you're working with an advisor and all they do is complicate things for you or confuse you.
0: That's the wrong advisor.
1: It's time for a second opinion.
0: Darn straight.
1: This is the universe telling you to call John Hicks because he's here for you. 502-317-0840 is the number you can dial right now. A teammate is standing by off the air, ready to answer your call, help you set a time on the calendar to start the conversation with John and his team about what your money is doing. What do you want to do in the years ahead? And what are the risks that might be standing in your way? Finding solutions to those risks and an overall plan so that you can understand where your money is going to be coming from in retirement. This is what John and his team are here to help you create. 502-317-0840. Give us a call right now. Let's set a time to start the conversation about your second opinion on your savings and investments. If you're over 59 and have saved at least $500,000, that's where you're really going to see the benefits of this kind of planning that John and his team at J. Hagen Capital do. And they want to show you what options that you have for the years ahead. You've worked so hard to get to this space. 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Not even halfway through the year. I feel like we've definitely lost some legends this year. I grew up a huge Braves fan, so the passing of Bobby Cox is a big deal for sure.
0: Of course. So TBS, we had access to TBS growing up.
1: Yep.
0: So if it wasn't Cincinnati, Chicago, really, we saw more Chicago stuff, WGN, and then Atlanta. So the Atlanta Braves, I guess, because Turner Broadcast owned, I guess, the rights. And so Ted Turner, did he own the Braves too?
1: He owned the Braves and TBS. I think, I can't remember. My math is if he launched TBS before CNN or if he networked with TBS, Turner Broadcasting Network. So anyways, yes, that was the genius of Ted Turner, that he made Braves fans from Florida to Georgia to Washington State and California. There were Braves fans everywhere because there was always Braves game on because everybody had TBS. It was brilliant, this move. So,
0: and back in the day, it was the team of the South.
1: Yeah.
0: You know, we didn't have all the Florida teams and things like that. So, I mean, the Atlanta Braves, that was like the Southern team. That's kind of what, you know, my family from Nashville and South Carolina, that's what they followed. So it was easy to catch up. I remember my very first baseball glove. Dale Murphy was the name in my Rawlings baseball glove growing up. I only realized I was talking to Mark Owens, who I guess has been the on-field voice of the Atlanta Braves forever. Mm-hmm. But he was just saying that Dale Murphy is not in the Hall of Fame. I didn't even know that.
1: Yes, it's a big controversy amongst baseball fans.
0: But I was just talking to him, talking, you know, about Braves. I was like, man, I remember it. Dale Murphy's got to be in the Hall of Fame. He said, no, it's not. There's a whole
1: every
0: thing
1: year
0: about that,
1: so. There's riots over it. So maybe
0: there should be
1: 2027. Hanging on.
0: Come on, 27 is that's the year. That's Dale's year. What's it been? Probably 35 years since he retired.
1: Too long.
0: That's okay.
1: Too long. Okay. Well, speaking of the legends we've lost. So yes, we were talking about Bobby Cox leading into the conversation about Ted Turner. He founded CNN. He made Braves fans across the country broadcasting the Braves across TBS. So he recently passed away at age 87. He launched CNN in 1980, but it was 23 years later, after the Time Warner merger, he was effectively fired from this company. Yeah. This is Ted Turner.
3: I got phased out. The management at Time Warner called me in and said, your contract's going to be up and we want to give you another one. I said, well, tell me. They said, well, we'll give you $1 million a year. And I said, well, what will my duties be? And they said, nothing. Really, at least they were honest. So I said, you can take the $1 million and shove it you know where.
1: He always had his wits and sense of humor about him. And I mean, gosh, he really did retirement right, though, because if you go back and learn more about what Ted was doing after he left CNN and his TV career behind, he was buying land. He was operating a bison ranch and giving away billions to charity. It's a good perspective and a reflective opportunity for the folks that you work with, folks that are listening to us on the radio right now, John, as far as how we should think about staying productive, staying present with our wealth, not just preserving it in our retirement.
0: And I think that's probably one of the biggest things, right? So when most people walk into retirement, you know, they kind of go in with one mindset,
1: yeah.
0: You know, don't run out of money, you know, of all things, just don't run out of money. And of course that's important. It's what's mostly on people's minds, but it's also incomplete. So it's very interesting what Ted Turner showed us. It's the other half of the equation. So I also have to remember this. In 2003, when he lost his job because the Time Warner, the merger,
1: yeah,
0: people forgot that was AOL. That was one of the most horribly screwed up mergers in the history of American finances. When you look at the AOL Time Warner merger, it was just, it was terrible. But the amazing thing is that didn't daunt Ted at all. So when he actually retired, he did three or four things. Now, I did not know this, Heather, because I looked this up.
1: Yeah.
0: Those bison farms that you're talking about, do you know that he actually, Ted's Montana Grill is Ted Turner.
1: Mm-hmm.
0: I never knew that. I've eaten it, I don't know, five or six of those places over the years.
1: Yeah.
0: And for some reason, never put together
1: that
0: Ted Turner was Ted's Montana Grill because he basically put billions of dollars into bison farms all over the United States and then actually had a restaurant that served it up to people to show them, see, this is what we need. We need more American ingenuity and we need more ranchers and we need more of these things so we can go, you know, quote unquote, farm to table. But those things I find to be so amazing. Instead of using retirement as, hey, how do I just preserve what I have?
1: Yeah.
0: He actually did the other thing around. He said, okay, what is my money able to do?
1: Yes.
0: If I'm not able to do as much as I used to, either because he wasn't able to, or, you know, we age, he was in his 80s and still doing all kinds of stuff, but he had been giving away money forever. As a matter of fact, I guess it was the year after the Olympics in 1996. I think it was 1997. He was at the United Nations black tie event and he stood up and he was the keynote speaker. He stood up and he looked out at the room and he announced that he was giving $1 billion to the United Nations. Now, this is 1997. This constituted the largest single gift ever given in American history. $1 billion to the United Nations in 1997. The craziest thing is he didn't stop there. He kept giving away money after money after money to try to do things. And this is interesting because this is the thing that I always talk about. And I said that Ted Turner had the other side of the equation. It's not about how do I preserve it? It's what can I do to let it work for me? How can I extend my legacy or the things that I've been doing even further? So whenever we work with our clients, preservation is the floor. And this is important, but it's not the ceiling. Preservation, protecting what we have, is the number one pillar of anything we do, but that is the baseline. That is the floor. That is the worst thing that we would ever want to have to deal with. And most of the time, people find out, oh my gosh, John, if that's the floor, man, that's okay. I was like, right. We're not striving for the floor. We're striving to a limitless ceiling, hopefully, over time. So a real retirement plan needs to answer three major questions. I feel pretty certain that Ted figured this out. Number one, what do you really need? That's number one. That's the floor. What do you have to have? Shelter, food, you know, the ability for transportation. That is what we need. Then what do we want? Do we want to have lavish vacations, you know, every single year? Do we want to take the grandkids down to Disney? Do we want to get on a cruise? Maybe not right now with this hantavirus stuff. Maybe not a cruise at the moment, or maybe we could choose a different cruise line. But those are the things that we want, right? Those things, like, hey, do we want to have a bigger home and have our extended family live with us? What do we want to do? And then the last thing is that what do we want our money to do after we're not here anymore, right? And if we're married, and many of us are out here, so when we're married, the biggest thing is, okay, I may be gone. Is there enough for my surviving spouse? Are they going to be taken care of? And as long as they're taken care of, then that's great. Our retirement goals can be met. But so many people I talk to, they say, John, I want a little bit more for my kids. I mean, my parents didn't have a lot to give to me, and I love them, and I know I've already given them everything, education and opportunities and stuff, but I really want them to have more too. And the question is, what do we want that to look like? What can that money do when we're gone? Because it's really simple as long as we have a plan for it. Right. So what I would always say to anyone is when we're starting to think about that planning process, it really comes down to what is going to be the thing that is going to stop us from hitting that? Is it going to be income? Is it going to be to maintain the lifestyle? Is it going to be healthcare? Is it going to be giving money to the next generation? Because I would like more of us to do our giving while we're living. Because what I didn't mention earlier is when Ted Turner stood up in 1997 and said, I'm going to give $1 billion to the United Nations, he lasted for 25 years after that and got to see what that gift accomplished. Mm-hmm. Now, I don't know if he thought that was a great gift based on that or not as good of a gift, but the point is that he got to see the fruits of his labor. And that's what I want more of us to do. Do our giving while we're living, whether that means help out the grandkids, because we know our retirement's going to be fine. We know we're going to be okay. I want us to have that joy of being able to give that gift. You know, I've read 100 times and I've experienced it myself, and I know that many people have. Seeing the face of someone that is truly appreciative of a gift is maybe one of the greatest joys of life. I really do mean that. And I can't tell you how many times I've been in a room with someone who is just so giving, so honest, so reflective of their life, and they want to pay it forward, but they don't want to do it when they're gone. They want to do it before then, not because they want that feeling, because they know it's the right thing to do. And they just get to have that feeling. So as we're thinking through retirement, protection of the money or the preservation of money is a piece of the puzzle. But it's really what we want to build for the rest of our lives and what comes after that. That is so important. And that's what we do in the office every day.
1: John and his team here to help you walk through this process, figuring out how to build a plan around what you need, what you want, and what you want your money to do while you're here and after you're gone. 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We're going to give you a minute right now to make that call. Then some are saying the 401k may be dead. We'll get John's thoughts when we're back with more of the Retirement Solution on News Radio 840 WHAS right after this.
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6: ABC News, I'm Wayne Cabot. An attack on a nuclear power plant in the UAE is raising the stakes in the Iran war. A generator set ablaze. The plant itself is not leaking radiation, we're told. Unclear who sent in the drone, but Iran has threatened the UAE for hosting Israel's troops. Iran's choking of the Strait of Hormuz is increasingly affecting businesses who either absorb the costs or pass them along.
7: My truck that I have that I use to pull the trailer is 100% diesel. I use my truck also to go buy supplies and stuff for my business.
6: Jose Perez in California with diesel now at around $7.50 a gallon. One of the Republicans to go against Trump in the January 6th impeachment trial is out of a job. Bill Cassidy of Louisiana, first U.S. Senator to lose a primary since 2017. First win for a Bulgarian at Eurovision. Dara, 27 years old, wins for Bangaranga. This is ABC News.
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1: Welcome back to to The Retirement Solution with John Hicks, founder of J. Hagen Capital. Reminder that if you are listening, just joining us here on the show, and you missed part of our conversation, we do post the full radio show every week to our podcast. 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We're also on YouTube, or you can go to our website, retirementsolutionradio.com. We've got links posted there. So an interesting conversation that I have learned about this week that I wanted to bring to your attention, John, is around the 401k. Of course, one of the most, if not the most utilized retirement savings tool for Americans. But perhaps we need to reflect a bit, because the 401k, it was actually created in the 70s, then took off in the 80s and 90s. But when it was created, it was done so to defer taxes on certain income, not to be used as a primary retirement plan. However, for so many Americans, that's exactly what it's become. So the question, is the 401k dead? Is one being presented? Specifically, Yahoo Finance asked that of Charles Payne with Fox Business, and this is how he responded.
8: I don't know that it's dead. I will say, though, that the 401k hasn't lived up to the hype. And I think that's one of the problems, right? And every year they come out and they'll say, we have this many 401k millionaires, right? And it sounds like a huge number. Cool. Then you say, well, how many people have a 401k? And it's like 0.03% of everyone with one. So the promise was that if you just put this money in, it was going to end up being worth a lot of money. And I don't know that it's dead, but I think people have to approach it differently. And I think they're starting to, particularly like the 60-40 portfolio. Yeah. I think that's a huge mistake on the 40 side. You know, 40% in bonds, I think, is just a massive mistake at this point.
1: The 401k as a tool, you can't deny what it has done for savings, for people sure. to save for retirement. But on the other hand, it was created a long time ago for something that we do not use it for in the same way, John. So maybe it needs a revamp. What are your thoughts?
0: Well, you know, is the 401k dead? You know, the real question is, was it ever meant to be the retirement plan of America? The answer is no. So when you look at why does it even called the 401k? Well, K is, so the 401k is the subsection of the tax code. K is the paragraph. So 1978 is when the IRS adopted the subcategory of the tax code. It was 2 years later that a benefits consultant in Pennsylvania named Ted Benna looked at that and he said, you know what? I think I found a way for executives, highly compensated people, to peel off a little bit of their income and put it someplace to defer taxes and maybe have it grow. That's how it came up. So it was 2 years after it was on the books that Benna said, hey, this may be really good for executives. Flash forward to today, it is essentially the retirement account for America. And that's the problem. It was never meant to have such a heavy lift. So when someone says, is it dead? The question is, should it have ever been considered America's retirement plan? Now, as a tool, as one account that we can defer and save money in, is it great? Yeah, but it was never meant to do this. And we have seen the failures. Charles Payne, you know, obviously on television every day, giving us analysis for finances. I agree with him on this. It really comes down to what should a plan look like? Because a 401k is just a tool. It's just an account. It is not a plan. Right. And that's where most people fail. They just don't have a plan in general, Heather.
1: Quick reminder that John and his team, they are here to help you figure out this plan that's customized to you and your goals, taking that 401k savings and turning it into actual income for your retirement. You can give us a call at 502-317-0840, 502-317-0840 to schedule a time to meet with John and his team about getting to work on your plan. All right, so here we are, though. It's 2026. Yes. We're close to 50 years in to using the 401k. It sounds to me, correct me if I'm wrong, what you just said, 401k was meant as a way for rich people to defer taxes. And here we are, regular men and women of America, using it to save for retirement in a space that so many of us are just uneducated, the idea of financial planning, market investments, all these things, and yet we're expected to manage it.
0: Well, the craziest thing is, and I think you make a really good point there where you say, you know, we're uneducated. The thing of it is it changes nearly minute by minute anymore. Okay. You know, Congress can go out and they can make a tax law change and all of a sudden it shuffles up the entire deck. The president of the United States can go in and tweet or whatever they call that these days and truly change how markets respond and how plans operate, even what countries that are considered allies or no. So things happen very quickly now with 24-hour news, you know, network 7 days a week. And so because of that, we just can't keep up very easily. And that's not our job, right? You know, if we're accountants, our job is to account for things. If our job is to plumb, then we're plumbers and we do that. If our job is as a carpenter, we go work with wood. How many of us truly sit down every day and say, my job is to analyze all these investments, find the proper criterion for me to base my entire livelihood on for 25 to 40 years in the future, mm-hmm. and make sure I'm adjusting that correctly on a daily, quarterly, monthly, annual basis? We don't do that, mainly because that would make us slam our head into the wall or pull all of our hair out. That sounds terrible. Yeah. So, you know, in my industry, that is what we deal with. And there are days, guys, that I want to slam my head in the wall and pull all of my hair out. Uh-oh. You can start to see some of the thinning now. It's no joke. Based on what's happening that day, what the market cycles are doing, what, you know, what the headlines are doing and how people react. So what I would say overall is when we're thinking about all these things that we can deal with, this is one of those things. It's kind of like I don't change my own oil. I used to know when I drove an old Chevy truck, I knew how to do it. It wasn't complicated. Now, if I get into my Japanese or German car, I'm not even going to lie to you. I don't know where the dipstick is in the German car. Not a joke. You have to take off this piece, literally, that is hiding the engine in my German car. You have to take that off to see what the actual engine looks like. I wouldn't know how to do it. So this is one of those things that it makes a really good decision for most of us to get a second opinion and find out, what are we missing? Are the tools we currently have, are we utilizing them correctly? Are they efficient? Because when it comes to a plan, that is one thing that a 401k is not and never will be. It is a savings account that if your employer pays in and matches in with us, that can be great. It could be the only quote unquote free money that we're ever going to get. And I have to, you know, put an asterisk on that free. We have to
1: put
0: blood, sweat, and tears and getting up at 6 a.m. to be at the office in order to get that gift of free money. Uh-huh. But I don't think that its intent, I think it's run its course.
1: Okay.
0: So I think it does need a revamp. If you're looking at the things that I think it really needs to have, it needs to be more automated. It needs to be auto-enrolled, auto-rebalanced, auto-escalate. So every time that we get a pay raise, it automatically bumps up. If we did that, it would be better. Right? It won't be set it and forget it, but it would be better. But currently, those three things are not on the plate yet. It'd be nice if they got there one day. It still is never going to be the end-all plan for Americans.
1: If you want to start the conversation with John and his team, understanding what your 401k is doing for you now and what it can and will do for you in the years ahead, give us a call. 502-317-0840 is our number. 502-317-0840. You can call right now to set a time to begin that conversation with John and his team. We're also at retirementsolutionradio.com. With all that said, so many of us arrive to retirement with, I mean, a lot of Americans, right? They've got their house and they've got their 401k.
0: Sure.
1: And now we have to change we have to put a new lens on it, a new filter on it.
0: Absolutely.
1: So when we get to retirement, hello, Mr. Hicks. I've worked very hard. I've got $2 million in my 401k. Help me. Now, exactly. Where do we go from here?
0: Yeah, so that is a great question. And that's what most people, you know, that's what we graduate to. You know, as we're working, the objective is keep doing your job, be good at your job, get promotions in your job, move up the ranks, go to a better company that pays you a little bit better for your job. Just keep putting money in to this account. That's what a 401k is. It's just the account, and we accumulate and grow money over time. That's great. Now, when we get to that time period when we're thinking about hanging it up, or that paycheck is not going to be coming in because we want to retire. Hopefully not tomorrow. Hopefully we've given this a little bit of thought and we're looking 3 to 5 years before we retire is the objective, because then you can turn that pile of money, that 401k bucket, you can turn that into an actual game plan where you can actually create income streams, right? So if you look at it, the reason why really great, skilled, holistic advisors build models, they do it for a reason. And so our model we have five pillars in our model. Number 1, 2, and 3 are the most important, and the 401k does nothing to help with it. All right. And that's the important thing. So when we're thinking, okay, John, I'm thinking about maybe retiring in the next 2 or 3 years. What can I do? We need to figure out, number 1, how much of what you saved needs to be protected so that you can stay retired. And I know I've said this hundreds of times in the past. It is just as true today. And my guess is it'll be just as true 10 years from now as it is the very first time I said it. When we retire, we can't stay retired if we don't protect what we have. If we lose 50% tomorrow, in a market, you know, crash or something like that, we probably wouldn't have enough to stay retired. So number one, we have to know what percentage of our 401k or IRA or whatever we've got needs to be protected so we can stay retired. That's okay. Number one. Mm-hmm. The second thing is great. Now that we know how much protection we need, how much income can we create? That's number two. And the thing of it is that we always want to have a floor. The things that meet our basic needs so that we can stay retired. That is the floor. And for most of our clients that have done a really good job saving, we've saved a couple million bucks, $4, $5, $6 million. So we don't have to worry about the floor. We're trying to figure out, great, we know that we're going to meet all of our basic needs. Now, what can we do? Now, what are the things that we want? Our desires, our dreams? How can we give more to the kids or grandkids or our churches or our organizations? Those are the more important things. That is what we want to try to build. And that's income. And the third thing is how can we keep more of it in our pocket and out of the government's, right? Because if we don't have a plan, if we don't have a written tax strategy, then the government already has a plan for us if we don't have our own. And chances are it's just going to take more of what we've saved. So a 401k is great to save money, but we need three primary and fundamental things in order for us to get retired with a real plan. We need protection, income, and tax design. There's two other things, but those are the big three. If we got those three down, we're in really good shape. And unfortunately, the 401k just doesn't do that at all on its own.
1: I was about to say, we need protection, income, and tax planning. 401k, does it check any of these boxes?
0: Protection, no. Income, no. Tax planning, absolutely not.
1: Yeah.
0: 0 for 3.
1: Yeah.
0: Now, as far as saving money, great. As far as right. What do we do to turn that big old pile of cash into a paycheck in retirement so that we can do all the things we want? It does none of that. Absolutely none. So, you know, once we get to that point where we're 3 to 5 years before retirement or we're 59 and a half, at 59 and a half, we can make different decisions. We can take that 401k and put it in any investment structure we want. Most people roll it into their own IRA and they can control those things. They can control how much protection they have. They can control the income types of things, whether they're looking at TIPS, which are Treasury Inflation Protected Securities, or bond income or annuity income or pension style income. They can do all that.
1: Right.
0: And then lastly, that tax structure, it's how we pull it out. We have to have a defined plan on when we pull that money out to win that tax gain.
1: For so many Americans, the 401k is a great retirement savings tool, but for very few of us, does it make a great retirement plan? John and his team, they are here to show you how to transition from one to the other. If you want to know more about it, give us a call at 502-317-0840, 502-317-0840. Zero. If you're over 59 and you've saved at least $500,000, want to offer you a full 401k x-ray complimentary. So give us a call right now to set a time on the calendar to start that conversation. 502-317-0840. And at J. Hagen Capital, they're here to show you what your options are. 502-317-0840. All right. Let's discuss the perspective we have on our market investments and the rules of old that we maybe need to let go of. A saying from Wall Street you probably have heard before, sell in May and go away. The idea is simple. Stocks tend to underperform during the summer, so you step aside and then you come back to it in the fall. But some are now saying we shouldn't be abiding by this adage. And an article on MarketWatch.com actually is saying it is time for us to let this rule die. Why is that?
0: So, I mean, the question is, should we sell in May and go away? Is that a strategy that has ever worked? And then what should we do going forward? You know, when I look at this, I am one of those weird historical nerds. So when you look back, sell in May and go away, I remember learning this in the 1990s in my MBA programs and all my economics coursework, sell in May and go away. And it has been on Wall Street for a very long time. Here's the amazing thing. Heather, do you know where the concept of sell in May and go away, do you know what that actually refers to? Mm-hmm. Yeah. So it was in 1776. So originally, this had nothing to do with Wall Street. This was in England, in London, in 1776. Sell in May and go away and come back on St. Ledger's Day. What on earth is that? Well, St. Ledger's Day was the day of the St. Ledger's stakes. It was a big horse match, and it happened in the early fall. So amazingly enough, London bankers would, you know, they would have their May, they would have record profits in their May, and then it got hot in London in the summers. And so they would go out to their country estates, as we do, we go out to our country estates, our horse-driven carriages out to the country estate, and we're just going to shoot dove and maybe pheasant and squall and things like that. And they did that for the whole summer, let the kids play around. Probably one of the only times they really saw their families back in the day, and they wouldn't come back until St. Ledger's Day, which was the St. Ledger Stakes horse match in the fall. That is where sell in May and go away comes from, because these bankers weren't doing the business. There was nothing really to do, so they just took the time off and enjoyed the summer. And amazingly enough, that was adopted by America during Wall Street's, I guess, initial heyday, when there were a bunch of traders in New York, literally at the corner of Wall Street and I believe Trinity, at least Trinity Church is right there. I can't remember if it's Wall and Bank maybe, but whatever it is, that's where it came back to. So historically, when you look at this concept of in the summer months, it doesn't do as well, so you might as well just sell your stocks and stay out of the market. Guys, in the last 33 years, that has actually been incorrect. As a matter of fact, more than 50% of the time, you would have left large percentage of returns on the table had you sold in May and go away. But to me, the biggest thing is this, you know, whenever you hear those kitschy rhyming type, you know, riddles or poems or rules to live by, if it fits on a bumper sticker, it probably is not a real good strategy. So the question is, where did it come from and does it make sense? But I hear this and I see this all the time, Heather. People have these ideas of how they should invest because they heard it from somewhere, you know, and usually it is one of those limericks or a rhyme or whatever. Like I remember the one that's used all the time now is Warren Buffett, you know, saying two rules of investing. Rule number one, never lose money. And rule number two, never forget rule number one. Now, that is easy to say. It could even go on a bumper sticker, but is it really doable? If we want to get attractive long-term results, performance, typically we're going to have to take some form of risk. It's just how it works. The risk-reward relationship, there is some correlation there. So to never lose money often means that we're not risking it. And if anyone has seen inflation recently, if we don't have something that can offset inflation, we could be in some trouble. But I think this is really good. You know, when someone is looking at their portfolios that are listening to the show today and they're kind of thinking, huh, that's interesting. How am I invested? What is my written investment policy statement? And if you're out there saying, well, I know exactly what my written investment policy statement is, awesome. You are in a very small camp. Right. Because most people say, written investment policy statement, what is this fool talking about? Written investment policy, all I know is that I got these stocks and they've done good for me, and I got these funds and they've been good, and I've got these ETFs because they're low cost, and that's good. The question is, why did we do that in the first place? Do we know, is there method to our madness of where our portfolio is? And half the time, Heather, most people, they don't know.
1: Good news is that John and his team, they are here to help you know and understand. If you've got questions, you can give us a call at 502-317-0840. 502-317-0840. We're also at retirementsolutionradio.com. There are a lot of things that a lot of very smart people don't know when it comes to their investments, because we do, we take so much blanket advice, particularly during our working years, when it's just like, just save as much as you can, just save to your 401k. And in our working years, in our accruing years, a lot of blanket statement, it can be healthfully applied. But when we get to retirement, we have to change our perspective on so many things. So thinking about the outdated strategies, thinking about how we need to modernize our thinking.
0: Yes.
1: What then do we lean into?
0: So if you think about it, you know, really, it's not an investment strategy so much. It's a paradigm of thinking. When we are saving money and we're investing, the objective is to put our money in a place that we're comfortable with that risk and let it grow. And hopefully over time, it doesn't grow necessarily tomorrow, but over time it grows. Now, when it comes to retirement, it's different. We don't want, or we don't need growth as much as we need the ability to harvest what we've saved. We need the ability to, instead of growing that acorn into an oak tree, we need the opportunity to harvest that wood so that we can live in retirement. So instead of growing, What we need is we need a good portion of that portfolio to give us income. And it's just a different way of thought. So a lot of people, it's not that they're using archaic investment ideas. It's just we've changed. There's a different inflection point. Now it's not about growing a dollar into $5. It's about taking that $5 and how much of it can you live off of for the next 25 to 30 years and still not deplete it. And it's a very different game. I mean, to the point where in the last several months, we've been talking a lot about Howard Marks and William Sharp and some of these Nobel Prize winners who are unbelievably genius when it comes to finances. And they all say the same thing. It is really, really a lot harder to distribute money to live off of in retirement. It really is. It's harder to do that than it is just to grow it.
1: Yeah.
0: Because if you think about it, and this is why, you know, Buffett has very famously said, and Jack Bogle and a lot of other guys, hey, you just need to put your money in the market and let it do its thing. To some degree, kind of agree with that while we're growing it. Mm-hmm. Now, when it gets time to the point to where we need to harvest it and utilize that money and make sure, number one, we protect it, we create income and we're tax efficient, guys, it takes a completely different mindset. And for some people, it is hard. I mean, it is really hard for them to shake that. Hold on, John. I have owned 100% of my money in American equities for the last 30 years and I have, boom, destroyed it. I have done so great. What do you mean I need to change things now? Well, now you're welcome to my world where it's very, very different. Uh-huh. It's like, it would be awesome to think that we just select good investments. We don't need to pull any money from them. We don't need to stress the portfolio. We just let it ride and keep doing its thing. It's very different than saying, hey, John, here's what I got. How can I be certain that I can live off of 4%, 5%, or 6% of this, have it keep up with inflation, have it last as long as my surviving spouse, potentially have enough money to pay all the taxes, mm-hmm. and then give something to the kids. Oh, and be certain that I don't go bankrupt if I have healthcare concerns. Ooh, right? Very different than just putting a dollar in and hopefully it turns into $1.10 in a year or two. Right?
1: Yeah.
0: Very different. And so that is the paradigm that we need to change and think about. It's not the investment strategy. It's how we think about investing in general. Because once we get to that point of retirement, 3 to 5 years before we retire, mm-hmm. that becomes harvest. We now are harvesters of our fortunes instead of growers. And that's the biggest thing for most people to change.
1: The only thing consistent in life, it seems to be change. John and his team, they can help you create a plan that flexes throughout the changes that will come in your retirement. 502-317-0840 is our number. We're also at retirementsolutionradio.com. Gosh, it's interesting to think about because, you know, you feel like you arrived to retirement and things should be slowing down or steadying up. But, I mean, for so many people, I feel like most of big life changes happen in retirement.
0: Very much so. And people always think, and we're just told this, hey, when you get closer to retirement, things are going to be easier. We're going to slow down. You're not going to have as much complications. It's a lot easier. Guys, I have seen it with my own eyes.
1: Day in, day out. Yeah.
0: For the last 20 plus years, 25 years nearly, I've seen how life does not slow down for most people when it gets to retirement. Mm-hmm. They stay busier. Mm-hmm. It's all the stuff that they put on the back burner because mm-hmm. they had to go to the office every day. They had to go to work. You know, they had to go put the shingles on the roof. They had to go, you know, redo the gutters. They had to mow the grass. They had to do all those things that we put off because we were working. Now we're going to doctor's appointments. We're doing this. We're doing that activity. We're all these things. We stay busy. Here's a crazy one. Believe it or not, our tax returns get more complicated often in retirement. When we're working, most people, they essentially have a couple sources of income.
1: Right.
0: A husband and a wife or two spouses, they typically have whatever they work their job.
1: Yep.
0: And they get their W-2s and they get the return. In retirement, we're potentially going to have Social Security income, pension income, interest income, withdrawals from our 401k or IRA, annuity income, real estate potential income, all these all different forms of income, deductions, tax liabilities, and so forth. And that creates a completely different static. So people that have not done tax planning, when they get into retirement, they realize, holy crud, I used to do this all on my own at TurboTax. And now, hold on, John, is CD interest and bond interest different than dividend interest? Is that different?
1: No.
0: Yes. Yes. Is pulling money from a traditional IRA different than a 401k? The answer to that is, potentially, yes. Is that different than a Roth? Potentially, yes. Is that different than taking a withdrawal from the death benefit of an insurance contract? Yes. Is that different than annuity income? Yes, guys, it's all very different. And so most people that have not needed a financial planner or a tax advisor up to this point, they think it's going to be easier. It's not. Yeah. It's often much more complicated. And that doesn't make it bad. It just means that now is a great time, even if you've killed it on your own, doing everything you needed to do mm-hmm. to get to that point of retirement. Now it's a different inflection point. Now the idea is, okay, now how do I maximize or be the most efficient with where I am today? And that often requires a different set of eyes for most of us.
1: John and his team, they are here to be that set of eyes on your savings. So if you've got questions, let's help you get some answers. 502-317-0840. We've got a teammate standing by who will be here for a few minutes after the end of the program to make sure we get your call answered. Of course, you can also find us at retirementsolutionradio.com, or it's 502-317-0840. All right, that's it for our time on the radio today. But as always, we appreciate you having spent some of your day here with us. And we'll look for you when we are back again next weekend for more of The Retirement Solution with John Hicks on News Radio 840 WHAS.
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8: Welcome back to the final Jill on Money radio show. For this hour, we are airing our favorite interview ever. It was conducted in 2017, and our interviewee, the wonderful Admiral William H. McRaven, he had just written the book Make Your Bed, Little Things That Can Change Your Life and Maybe the World. At the time we did this interview, he was serving as the chancellor of the University of Texas system. Here we go, our favorite interview ever of the Jill on Money show with William McRaven. Describe just a little bit about having to present the president with options. Will he then say, Bill, what do you think? Or do you immediately say, here are your five options, this is what I think you should
9: do? No. At least with President Obama, and I have not met President Trump, so I can't speak to President Trump, but I'm sure the process is pretty much the same, which again, the military leaders will come in and they will provide options. Now, if the president says, what is your number one option, then they're certainly prepared to provide that. But invariably, there's a dialogue, as there was with President Obama during the bin Laden raid. And I can tell you the President Obama asked a lot of good questions, hard questions. What are the risks involved? What are our chances of success? I mean, these are kind of natural questions that the president will ask the military leaders.
8: And so when President Obama asked some of those hard questions, give me an example of some of the, like, what would he have asked?
9: Well, the president always wants to know the risk to the force. But in the case of the bin Laden raid, President Obama wanted to understand, okay, if I agree to this raid, then how much risk will be, what is the

0: the threat to your men on the ground? And how are you going to mitigate that risk? And so this is part of the plan that any military commander has to bring to a president is, you know, force protection, get the mission done, make sure you're protecting the force as best you can, explain the risks to the president of the United States.
1: And is there ever a time where the president asked you a question and it made you rethink your position?
0: In the case of the bin Laden raid, yes. I mean, in terms of tightening up the planning on the mission, again, I gave the president kind of a broad option. Look, we'll do a helicopter raid. We'll get on the ground. But if we encounter the Pakistanis, we have this option, or this option. And so the president and myself and a number of members of the national security team talked through those and helped refine the plan.
1: Was the bin Laden raid, which obviously it went in your direction, did you have apprehension about it?
0: No, never.
1: Really? How come?
0: No, because I knew what my forces were capable of doing. This was not a terribly complex mission. It was a long helicopter ride, about 162 miles from Afghanistan into Abbottabad, Pakistan. But I knew the SEALs were, you know, highly trained. They were all combat veterans. The helicopter pilots were all combat veterans. We had, you know, good overhead surveillance. We had appropriate packages in the event they got into trouble. So we had a plan A, a plan B, a plan C, and a plan D. So, so no, I wasn't. I mean, again, you're always worried about the safety of your troops. They're your men in this case, and I wanted them all to come back safely. But we also wanted to accomplish the mission. I was confident we could do both.
1: I don't know why, but like I always think that with and I told you before we went on the air that I have come married into a military family. And it was striking to me that it never seemed like our nephew would talk about being fearful. But you have to be afraid in these in various missions. What made you afraid in along the way?
0: Yeah, I think, you know, you have to be a little bit scared because that's kind of what keeps keeps you on edge and keeps you looking for potential problem areas. You know, where are you going to get ambushed? How's the helicopter going to get from point A to point B? If you're not scared going into these missions, then you probably haven't been on them before. I mean, you ought to have a little bit of heightened sense of anxiety, and I think every operator does. But the flip side of that is you're very well trained, and you recognize that your training and the support you have from the other members of your team or the military are going to be there to help you out. So, you know, whatever that apprehension is, I think, again, you can reduce some of that concern by realizing you've got great teammates.
1: All right. So when were you scared? Come on, complain here. Besides,
0: I was scared a lot.
1: Were you scared walking down the aisle with this lovely lady?
0: Oh, no. That part never scared me. That was easy.
1: So what was scary? Like, give me an instance where you were like, oh, my God, I am scared.
0: Yeah. You know, for me as a commander, again, during Iraq and Afghanistan, I wasn't, you know, a frontline troop. So I didn't have to go out into combat every day like these, you know, young Rangers, young Special Forces officers and NCOs, the SEALs, the Delta Force operators, the helicopter pilots, everybody that supported us. I mean, you know, this 9/11 generation was in hard combat every day. My job was really to ensure we had a kind of a strategic and operational look at it. So most of the time, I wasn't in harm's way day in and day out. Now, having said that, you know, I'd try to go out on a mission with them about once a month just to make sure, one, they saw me as a combat leader that, you know, wasn't afraid to take some risk, wasn't afraid to, you know, endure the hardships that they had to endure. And that's important, I think, for any leader. Having said that, my greatest concerns were always to the troops on the ground, because every night we had overhead surveillance. We had predators that we could watch the action unfold in Iraq and Afghanistan. And, you know, when you are back and you are watching these young men, sometimes in firefights, as good as they are, they're your troops. And so if I was ever concerned or anxious, it was always about the welfare of the troops, more in the middle of a combat situation than at any other time.
1: Now to kind of shift gears. In 2014, you're delivering a commencement speech at the University of Texas, right?
0: Right.
1: And first of all, how did that come about? Who asked you to do that?
0: Well, the president of the university, Bill Powers, asked me to come do the commencement speech at my alma mater, the University of Texas at Austin, and I was thrilled to have the opportunity to do it. And it, it turned out to be just a fantastic night in Austin in May, and 8,000 students and about 20,000 of their parents and best friends. It was a great evening.
1: And from that commencement speech comes this slim, elegant, and really terrific book.
0: Thanks.
1: Called Make Your Bed.
2: Every morning in SEAL training, my instructors, who at the time were all Vietnam veterans, would show up in my barracks room, and the first thing they'd do was inspect my bed. If you did it right, the corners would be square, the covers would be pulled tight, the pillow centered just under the headboard, and the extra blanket folded neatly at the foot of the rack. It was a simple task, mundane at best, but every morning we were required to make our bed to perfection. It seemed a little ridiculous at the time, particularly in light of the fact that we were aspiring to be real warriors, tough, battle-hardened SEALs. But the wisdom of this simple act has been proven to me many times over. If you make your bed every morning, you will have accomplished the first task of the day. It will give you a small sense of pride, and it will encourage you to do another task, and another, and another. And by the end of the day, that one task completed will have turned into many tasks completed. Making your bed will also reinforce the fact that the little things in life matter. If you can't do the little things right, you'll never be able to do the big things right. And if by chance you have a miserable day, you will come home to a bed that is made. That you made. And a made bed gives you encouragement that tomorrow will be better. So if you want to change the world, start off by making your bed.
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1: Welcome back to the Jill on Money Show. We are airing our favorite interview ever. It is with Admiral William H. McRaven, and we're talking about his book, Make Your Bed. Let's start with why you wanted to turn. First of all, by the way, everyone go and check out the speech because it's been downloaded 10 million times, something to that effect. But what made you want to turn into a book?
0: You know, every day, literally every single day since the speech, Saturdays and Sundays included, somebody comes up to me and says, I make my bed, or, you know, I don't ring the bell, or I don't back down from the sharks. But after they tell me that, then they always ask me, what was it that inspired you? You know, tell me about your experience as a sugar cookie. Tell me about how you know, didn't back down, or who were the people that inspired you? And, you know, for several years, I was just busy, didn't have time to do it, and finally had an opportunity to. It's a small gift book, but I think it has broad appeal. This is not just a book for commencement. I think it's a book for anybody that goes through life that has to deal with failures, that has, you know, great dark moments in life that they have to overcome. So the book was really about people that inspired me.
1: And let's just start with the number one, which is the title of the book, Make Your Bed. Why is making your bed so important?
0: Well, you know, at least when I was being raised, my father was an Air Force officer, and my mother was a school teacher in Texas, and my mother ensured, more so than my father, that I made my bed every day. But as a young kid, you don't really understand why, other than your mom wanted you to make your bed. When I got to SEAL training, it was something that the SEAL instructors came in and inspected every day. And I didn't really understand it at first. Look, we're here to be, you know, real SEAL warriors. Why are we worried about making our bed? And then all of a sudden, you know, you have this epiphany, which is they recognize that it was kind of the first task of the day. And if you start off your day right by taking a little pride in making your bed, it's a simple task. And if you do it well, then other tasks will come, and then you'll complete the next task. And so it's kind of the first rung on the ladder in the course of your day. But the other thing about making your bed is it shows that if you do the little things well, then maybe you can do the bigger things well. And the SEAL instructors would make sure, if you can't make your bed, if you can't make those hospital corners right, if you don't know how to put your, you know, wool blanket at the foot of the bed, if you can't take the time to make your bed correctly, how will you ever be a good SEAL running an important mission? So learn to do the little things right, and then that'll help you do the big things right.
2: Finally, in SEAL training, there's a bell. A brass bell that hangs in the center of the compound for all the students to see. All you have to do to quit is ring the bell. Ring the bell, and you no longer have to wake up at 5 o'clock. Ring the bell, and you no longer have to be in the freezing cold swims. ring the bell, and you no longer have to do the runs, the obstacle course, the PT, and you no longer have to endure the hardships of training. All you have to do is ring the bell to get out. If you want to change the world, don't ever, ever ring the bell.
1: Is there something about SEAL training that is different than any other part of the military? What differentiates the SEAL from, you know, the guy who's in the Army? Like, tell me a little bit about that.
0: Well, I will tell you, I think almost all the special forces training are similar in terms of, you know, there's a selection process where, you know, you're looking for, in my case, they were all men. You're looking for men that you think are going to make it through training. You're trying to ensure that they have kind of the right stuff. All of the special forces training, the Ranger training, the SEAL training, I would say the thing that differentiates SEAL training is obviously the water. Mm-hmm. So a lot of my great Army brethren, didn't like the part about being cold, wet, and miserable. Mm. That doesn't make them any less tough. Let me tell you, I have seen some of the toughest men I've seen are Army Rangers and Army Green Berets, and we like to think SEAL training is the toughest military training out there. But I think all of them stack up as being pretty tough.
1: Yeah, it would seem so. So one of the other pieces of this, and as you go through and you give the little things that can change your life, you do talk about making sure that you have good teammates,
0: right,
1: and find someone to help you paddle. In the book also, you give some great examples in your own life. But I'm just wondering, like, in your not just career, but in your life, talk a little bit about the reliance on others, that team-based approach, because I do feel a tiny bit like sometimes that's lost in this current culture, right, where everyone's sort of sitting alone at a screen, feeling disconnected. How do those connections really foster success?
0: Well, I talked a little bit about it in the speech, and then I kind of call it out a little bit in the book. But when you go through SEAL training, you're given what we refer to as an inflatable boat small. It's about an 8 to 10 foot little raft, rubber raft, and you carry it everywhere you go. And the purpose of carrying the raft, it's a 7-man boat crew. But the purpose of carrying it isn't just to carry the boat. It's to recognize that if you're going to get the boat from point A to point B, everybody has to work together as a team. And I don't care whether you're the officer or the junior enlisted guy. If you don't paddle the way you're supposed to paddle, if you don't, you know, stroke hard, if everybody doesn't dig in, then the boat won't get to where it needs to get to. And so the recognition as you go through SEAL training that, you know, you better be a good teammate first. We're called the SEAL teams for a reason. And in fact, when you meet another guy in the SEAL teams, you say, hey, are you in the teams? And so this concept of being a team, everybody having a role to play for you to be successful, is important. And then in the book, I talk about the fact that I had a parachute accident back in 2001. Up to that point in my career, I thought, like a lot of SEALs, that maybe I was a little invincible. I'd had some life-threatening situations in the air, underwater, and other places, and I'd always managed to get out of it, but not this time. And so I got pretty banged up in a free-fall parachute jump. And frankly, I thought my career was over. I was banged up that badly. But fortunately, I had a lot of folks, my wife in particular, but my boss, Admiral Eric Olson. Friends came by to see me, wish me well, help me with my therapy, my physical therapy. And I would never be where I am today were it not for the fact that everybody came together to help me through that tough event in my life.
1: How did that change you going forward when you actually did get injured? Did your mindset change about how you approached what you did or how you approached others?
0: I think, you know, up to that point in time, I always recognized the value of team. But I was never the individual that kind of needed the help in terms of the other team helping me. That was a point in time where I went, I'm just as vulnerable as everybody else. You know, life can be very, very fragile. I mean, I realized that once again, you know, my life was spared, and it all happened in an instant. I'd had a number of those in my career leading up to the parachute accident, but again, I'd always managed to do the right thing and gotten out of it. Now all of a sudden, I'm badly injured, and realize that, wow, moving forward, this is easier than I thought in terms of the potential to get injured. So after 9/11, this occurred before 9/11. After 9/11, as I watched my soldiers, sailors, airmen, and Marines and others, and saw the wounds that they suffered, you realize that you needed to be in a position, I needed to be in a position to help them, other people needed to be in a position to help them, because we all need people to help us get through life.
1: That life's not fair is something that seems to have quite a bit of resonance in your world, because unfair things happen all the time.
0: You bet.
1: And how do you get through those unfair things?
0: Yeah, you know, again, when we were going through training, there were a lot of folks that felt, you know, if they were the best runner that day, then they would be rewarded for that. If they had the best uniform, they would be rewarded for that. There was this sense of, if I perform well, everything's going to fall into place. But it didn't.
1: Right.
0: And the this concept of being a sugar cookie, as I refer to in the chapter, a sugar cookie was an instructor would just arbitrarily say, you know, McRaven, hit the surf. You had to hit the surf, you know, get all wet, then roll around in the sand. And so you're covered head to toe in sand. And, you know, there was a time when you said, why? My uniform looked good. Everything was great. Mm-hmm. I should be rewarded for that. And the point was, sorry, life isn't fair. You're not always going to be rewarded for things.
1: We'll get back to our interview with William McRaven in just a minute. It's Jill on Money.

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5: ABC News, I'm Wayne Cabot. Criticism coming in from both parties on President Trump's reported offer to drop his lawsuit against the IRS in exchange for $1.7 billion taxpayer dollars for a fund to compensate allies, including those who stormed the Capitol. Jamie Raskin, lead Democrat on the House Judiciary Committee on ABC's This Week.
6: This, of course, is a political grievance fund that Donald Trump can use to pay off his friends. If these people have a valid cause of action, they should bring it to the court like every other American does.
5: Republican Senator Thomas Massie agrees the president can't just create a fund, but says he may have a point.
7: We should change those laws so that to give people standing when they've had their rights violated, because people have been wronged.
5: Overnight, Ukraine sent hundreds of drones into and around Moscow, the largest attack yet. A 27-year-old Bulgarian is the winner of the Eurovision contest.
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14: 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Right now, let's go back to what I believe is the best interview that we have ever conducted. It is with Admiral William H. McRaven. And in this part of the interview, he talks about how life is not fair. And boy, is that the truth, especially in his world. Here's more of our interview.
17: And so this understanding as you go through life that, life isn't fair. You have to get over it. And you can't spend your time, you know, blaming your parents or blaming your circumstances or blaming your bosses. Life's not fair. But if you press on, if you accept the fact that every once in a while things are going to just go, you know, not go your way. Get over it and move on.
18: And does that mean, though, as a boss, because you're sure. a boss of a lot of people, that that you don't? I mean, really bad things happen. That's one thing.
17: Right.
18: But like when somewhat bad things, are you hardened to that? In other words, I don't know. Like I'm feeling like in the military, that's a lesson. Like, of course, you have to move on. Like we have a mission here. But in an organization, like you know, I'm working at CBS, and like oh, a story gets killed. Life's not fair. Move on. And you know, like you've just spent hours and hours right. doing this, and it is true. But do you get to sit on your pity pot for like 5 minutes?
17: Yeah, probably. Everybody does for a few minutes. That's just human nature. But the point is, don't sit on it for too long.
18: Yeah.
17: Like I said, sometimes you bust your tail and things just don't work out well.
18: Can you talk a little bit about failure? Because I never associate, military and failure as, in, you know, like where, how you come through that. Because
17: sure.
18: I feel like sometimes failure is, it's, you know, can result in the loss of life and injury.
17: Right.
18: And like, so how do you come on the other side of that? That's a much more difficult thing than saying, oh, well, life's unfair. Failure is
17: right.
18: big deal.
17: Failure is a big deal, particularly in a combat situation. And, you know, fortunately, by the time I was in combat after 9/11, I was a pretty seasoned SEAL officer. I'd been in about 26 years, and I'd had a number of failures, not combat related, but a number of failures in my career. And you know, you do the best to show that you're better than your failure. But when it comes to combat, your failures can, in fact, result in the deaths of civilians, unfortunately, and some of your soldiers. But what you have to realize is you have to learn from your mistakes, and particularly in combat, you're going to make mistakes. Combat moves at a pace that you don't control sometimes. We always say that the enemy has a vote, so you can build a great plan, but the enemy may not react the way you expected, and unfortunately, you know, every once in a while, you'll lose guys. But a good combat leader recognizes that, you know, you can't sit on your pity pot too long. You have to say, what did I learn from that? How are we going to do better next time? But you have to be prepared to make the next tough decision as a combat leader.
18: Mm.
17: And I think the difference between a great combat leader and a good combat leader is the great ones overcome failure as quickly as possible. They learn from it, and then they make the next tough decision. Because if you're not prepared to make the next tough decision, then you're going to lose more young men and women. And so that's the important thing to recognize in combat.
18: Who inspired you in your career?
17: Oh, a lot of people inspire me in my career. But I will tell you, invariably, probably not who people think. The kids that inspired me were the young soldiers, sailors, airmen, and Marines I met, the ones that had families with kids. And you'd watch these young soldiers go overseas and come back, and then 8 months later they're back overseas again, and they do it year after year after year, and the wife stays at home and takes care of the kids, or the husband stays at home in some cases and takes care of the kids as the wife is forward. These are the men and women that I think are truly inspiring, and they don't, nobody writes books about them. Mm-hmm. They're not going to have any monuments built to them, but they are, the American soldier. And so, they're what's really inspiring.
18: What don't we civilians really understand about the military life? What are some of the things we just don't get and we could never get?
17: Well, I don't know that you could never get it, but, the military life is a life of sacrifice. You don't go into the military. A lot of people say, why'd you go in the military? And people will say, well, to serve my country. And certainly people want to serve their country. But most young men and women that go into the military, I think initially there's this kind of sense of a challenge. I want to make it through basic training, or I want to make it through SEAL training or Ranger training. And then there's a little sense of adventure. You go from a challenge to an adventure, and now, you're in the SEALs, and in my case, you're traveling around the world, you're jumping out of airplanes, you're locking out of submarines, you have this adventure, and then at some point in time in your career, it kind of becomes a profession. But then after that, it becomes a calling. And that's really kind of when you hit your peak. For me, the calling really came after 9/11. What I saw with the young men and women that came in right after 9/11 was, they jumped, my 26 years, and within a short period of time, they had gone from the challenge, the adventure, the profession to a calling. And that calling required sacrifice. It's just hard to appreciate the sacrifice of these young soldiers day in and day out, going on combat missions, year after year deploying, every couple of years moving their family from one geographic location to the next, and now their kids have got to make new friends in school. These are the sacrifices, but I will tell you, almost any soldier you talk to will tell you that they are happy to sacrifice that, they love the job they're doing, they're proud to serve this nation, and so we're happy to bear that burden and bear that sacrifice.
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0: 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I've been surfing here since I was a kid. Now, seeing my grandson out on the water, it means everything to me. Watching him and taking in the blue waves, the sea breeze, the blurry horizon.
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0: 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Mark and I think this is the best interview that we ever conducted, and it's a great way to finish up our program. 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That is our website, and you should definitely subscribe to all of our publications as well as our podcasts. Let's get back to Admiral McRaven. He talks about rising to the occasion. You talk about rising to the occasion, and I feel like, you know, you're in this dangerous place, and you're trained in a certain way. You are going to rise to the occasion. But how do civilians rise to the occasion in your lives? How do you see that playing out?
1: Yeah, you know, sometimes I think it's just something deep inside that comes up when a dark moment occurs. I don't know that you can plan for it. I don't know that you can prepare for it. I don't know that even the soldiers I've met fully prepare for it. You know, when you lose a loved one, I don't care whether you lose them on the battlefield or you lose them in a car accident or they die of cancer. You know, you find out really who you are in those dark moments. And I think we all have it inside us. And the point of the book is, you know, you don't have to be a superhero to rise to the occasion. But, you know, dig deep. It's in there. And the people around you are going to need you to rise to that occasion when bad things happen. So, you know, this is more of a hope that people that read the book will realize that they have it within themselves to be this person when difficult things happen.
0: In your career, as you look back, were you able to identify people who you said, that guy, that woman, that's a leader?
1: Absolutely.
0: Easily?
1: Pretty easily. Yeah.
0: And what are some of those attributes that would make you poised to be a leader?
1: Yeah, they are generally people persons. You know, they understand how to build a team, as we talked about. They recognize that it's not about them. They are kind of a servant leader. I mean, I think the great leaders are servant leaders. You know, I love this saying from Pope Francis that, you know, a shepherd should smell like his sheep. And I think, you know, we have learned that in the military, that great leaders are the ones that are out with the troops. And I don't care whether you're a non-commissioned officer, you know, to be a great leader, you've got to be out. You've got to suffer the hardships. You have to lead from the front, as we say. Sometimes leading from the front is literally jumping out of the airplane first. Sometimes leading from the front is being the last in the chow line to get chow. But leading from the front means setting the example and doing the difficult things. You don't have to be the best at everything. In fact, great leaders are rarely the best at everything. But they've got to respect the people that work for them. They've got to be able to build the team around them. And you can see that pretty quickly. I mean, there are some folks that are a little too full of themselves, that think they always have the right plan, that they're the smartest man or woman in the room. Those people you have to be a little bit careful of. Now, every once in a while, they turn out to be great leaders as well, but I tell you, more times than not, it's that man or woman who knows how to build a team, who is the servant leader, who respects the people that work for them, and who sets the example and does things that are moral, legal, and ethical.
0: When you look at, say, corporate America now, and you maybe read stories in the papers about this CEO does this, or this malfeasance of that, I can only imagine that somebody like you, a true leader who's selfless in many ways, you know, that really must pain you in some ways to read stories or hear things like that.
1: Well, you know, we're not perfect in the military, but I think as an organization, we work hard to instill the right values in people. And I think most of the men and women I've worked with in the military adhere to those values. But, you know, again, I have one litmus test for every decision we make. And as I said, you have to do things that are moral, legal, and ethical. And if your decision, you know, passes that litmus test, then it's probably a good decision. And most leaders know when things aren't moral, legal, or ethical. It's not always easy to be good, though. You know, the circumstances that swirl around you sometimes, nobody's perfect. And again, we're going to make mistakes. And sometimes as hard as you try to be moral, legal, and ethical, it doesn't work out. And we talk about your integrity being the most important thing, but frankly, you're the only one that can lose your integrity. And it happens sometimes. Again, that's a time when you just have to say, look, I made a mistake. I'm going to figure out how to do better next time and move on.
0: Now that you are out of the military, and like in academia, which is a whole nother universe.
1: I love it.
0: How has the transition been?
1: Transition's been great. You know, I'm used to running a large organization. So in my role as the chancellor of the University of Texas system, I'm the CEO over these 14 institutions. And we were talking before the beginning of the broadcast about UT Austin. But of course, that is our flagship, but it is hardly the only institution. We have 8 academic institutions and then 6 health-related institutions. And we've got 6 medical schools. But I got to tell you, the best thing about the job is looking at these, you know, first in family to go to college. We have a large Hispanic population in Texas and down at UT Rio Grande Valley and University of Texas El Paso and UT San Antonio. You see these kids that are the first in their family ever to go to school. And you realize they have just changed the entire trajectory of their family forever. Because, you know, what statistics show is if you go to college, chances are very high your kids are going to go to college and their kids are going to go to college. And everything about going to college, you know, frankly, makes you a better person. I mean, statistically speaking, you know, not only do you make more money, but you're less likely to be racist and bigoted, and you're going to be healthier. I mean, everything about spending time on a college campus is actually good for human beings.
0: 9 years later, that interview never gets stale. Thanks again to Admiral McCraven. Thanks to you guys. We have one more segment left. It's the Jill on Money Show, the final Jill on Money Show. We'll be right back.

0: Welcome back. It's the Jill on Money Show. It is the final segment of the final show. Mark Tolercio, how are you feeling?
1: I'm okay, believe it or not. Yeah.
0: Did you think you were going to get weepy? Mark is a crier, everyone.
1: I am, but I knew I wouldn't over this because I know we still have the podcast.
0: Right. And so this is the final show. We have been with you for 15 years through these airwaves, but there are other airways for you to access us. So we are closing out our final program with you. We are so grateful for everything that you have done. We are grateful for all the people who made this show possible, the program directors in your local area, the folks who are able to put this show out and have done so really loyally year after year. We are so, so grateful. Mark and I love radio. We are just going to another venue, the podcast. Podcasting is just radio on demand. And we want you to know that if you have financial questions, we're still here. Don't worry. 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Also, Mark, I guess for the last time when I do the outro, we should also thank Joel Goodman, who wrote the music for our show and has always been very kind to us. Gave me a really good deal. He's like a big deal award-winning composer, but he gave me a good deal. So happy that you join us every weekend. We are so very much appreciative of the questions, of the loyalty, and we are grateful for the people who made this show happen. So Harvey Nagler, Craig Swagler, Joel Goodman, who has composed our music, Mark Tolercio, who's been the best executive producer in the whole wide world. We always ask this anyway, but do it because we won't be able to tell you next weekend. 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Thank you so much for listening all these years. We are filled with gratitude. 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
8: From ABC News, I'm Wayne Cabot. President Trump's plan to have taxpayers pay off his allies, including January 6th rioters, with a $1.7 billion fund, drawing pushback from both parties. Democrat Jamie Raskin.
9: Congress never passed a slush fund for the Oath Keepers and the Proud Boys and the rioters and insurrectionists, and we never would do that. So it's very clearly being made up by the president.
8: He was on ABC's This Week with Republican Thomas Massie, who says it's almost impossible for people to win money from the government.
10: We need to make it easier to get that money, but that's action that Congress needs to take. I don't think you can do that. You can't just take $1 billion or $10 billion unilaterally with the executive branch. Congress has the power of the purse.
8: The fund would be a condition for the president to settle his $10 billion lawsuit against the IRS, and he may drop that suit as early as tomorrow. A Republican senator who defied Trump is sent packing by voters in Louisiana. Bill Cassidy, losing in the primary, 5-

0: It's Chuck Douglas. 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
2: 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I'm Mark Elliott. 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All right, Alan, welcome. And we're talking today about something that hits people kind of right in the gut, the fear of running out of money in retirement. And there's a new USA Today report, and we've been talking about this for more than a decade. But the number one fear amongst retirees is the fear of outliving their savings more than they fear death itself. And today, that number of Americans that fear that, 67%.
3: Yeah.
2: It just keeps going. It's always the number one fear amongst retirees, fear of outrunning their money. My theory is they've never sat down with a team like yours at Mercurio Wealth Advisors and walked through, you know, the Retirement 360 game plan. So they don't really know where they are. So that's why they're questioning, maybe. Do you buy that? Why do you think it's such a big fear?
3: I do buy that. And before we get into that, I want to just kind of say we've set up a system here in the office where you can text the word plan, P-L-A-N, to our same number, 502-273-1188. And we'll send you a link to go through a retirement questionnaire that takes you less than 5 minutes to complete. But basically, it's going to give you your own retirement scorecard. Once you get that, you'll be able to see if you actually have any gaps in your plan. And if you are one of these folks that are fear running out of money in retirement, this is a great place to start because it's going to give you a score anywhere from 0 to 100. If you get 95, then you might be great. If you get 57, something like that, you might need to ask some questions. And then we can follow up and do that, answer those questions for you, kind of connect the dots for you, make sure that everything's working the way you think it should be. So you can text the word plan to 502-273-1188 and get that started. But I do believe that people that are fearing this probably either don't have a plan that they can rely on, or maybe they're working off of an older plan that they just really haven't updated and kept going. And when you start thinking about it, you know, retirement these days lasts a lot longer than our parents or grandparents did. Retirement's not 5 or 10 years anymore. Now it's 25 or 30 years. So you got people are living longer. So now you got this bucket of money you saved over the last 25, 30, 40 years of working. Got to make it stretch another 10 to 15 to 20 years longer than you may have

0: anticipated. So that's one thing. And then we've got rising prices. I mean, everything we talk about today, we see, of course, on the news every night, it's the gas prices are going up or they're continuing to go up. And how's that affecting us? You know, but that's not the only thing. Groceries, insurance, property taxes, utilities, healthcare, all of that stuff is expensive. So we're all sitting there kind of counting our dollars and our cents and saying, okay, will my income be able to keep up with this? And I think that that's part of it. And then you couple that with years ago, most people that retired from a job had some kind of a pension. Now most of those pensions are gone. So now we're relying on one of our only sources of guaranteed income is Social Security. And of course, people have questions about that. So we're all falling back on, this is what I've accumulated. I've accumulated this in my 401k or my IRA or my investment account. And can I make it last? So the thing about retirement, it's in a retirement plan, it's not just a pile of statements. You know, it's not hoping that the market cooperates. You have to have a real plan that shows you where your income's coming from, how long it's going to last, and what kind of risk could threaten it. I think that's the thing that most of the folks that are listening today are why they're tuning in.
1: Yeah, I think at the end of the day, if you're one of those 67% of Americans that fear running out of money before running out of life more than you fear death itself, you don't really have a plan. Boy, I think we're okay. I hope we're okay. You just don't really know. This is an opportunity, as Alan said, text PLAN, P-L-A-N, just text PLAN to 502-273-1188. You will get a 5-question questionnaire that will give you some insight. It takes you less than 5 minutes to fill it out. So just text PLAN to 502-273-1188. There is no cost to you whatsoever, no obligation. It's just a great opportunity for you to get started in something you know you need to get started doing, finding out where you are on that road to retirement. You know, we've talked about this before. When you walk people through your process, it eventually ends up with them having their own retirement 360 game plan, income, investment, taxes, healthcare, legacy planning. Social Security, Medicare is also a part of that. But to get to that point, we don't know how long we're going to be here. So longevity is one of the big unknowns, right? Don't know if we're both going to hit 100, one hits 90, the other one hits 75. We don't know how that plays out. And the other big unknown is healthcare. And we know that, I think it's Fidelity that does that study every year. And we started doing this show a decade or so ago. It was $215,000, $220,000 for the average healthy 65-year-old couple out-of-pocket expenses for the rest of their lives. And that was a healthy 65-year-old couple. That number has now gone to over $315,000. And both of those numbers do not include long-term care, which now is about $6,200 per month in the U.S. on average. Healthcare, how does this factor in? Because you don't know, if we're both healthy and we just all of a sudden go to sleep one night and we don't wake up, well, that's a pretty easy, I guess, ending. But that's not usually how it plays out.
0: No, it's not. And I think that that's a big weight on a lot of people's shoulders, too, is that, and I've seen it over the 40 years I've been doing this, is the clients, and I've got clients that have been with me that they've actually been retired for 25 years already. And now we're starting to see, I just had a client in the fall last year that was a real good client of mine. He'd been with me for, holy cow, at least 20 years, probably longer than that. And he passed away suddenly. His wife has Alzheimer's. He was taking care of her. And that's becoming more and more of a story, too, because the caregiver, especially when we talk about Alzheimer's or something like that, the caregiver is usually the one that gives out first. And that's sad because in this case, he passed away it wasn't the fall. It was actually in March of this year. And then she passed away 14 days after he did. Prior to that, she was healthy. And I think that once she realized, once they finally got it across to her that he was gone, she just gave up. And, you know, what we're seeing is that that's happening more times than not, is we'll have one of the spouses that will get sick, go into a nursing home. And as you said $6,200. I mean, the stories that we're hearing is closer to $9,000.
1: That's what my mom pays. And she's in the assisted living care now. Facility. Yeah. And it went from like a $2,000 ballpark, a monthly apartment type retirement home setting to $9,000 in the assisted living part.
0: Yeah, I mean, that's what I'm seeing more often. It's that $8,500 to $9,000, maybe even $10,000 a month that families are being required to pay for their spouse. And of course, you're going to pay it. You save the money. That's what it's there for. You're going to use the money to do that. But if you do some planning ahead of time, you can preserve some of that wealth. I'm not talking about you don't want them to get the best care. Obviously you do, but you can preserve some of that by just doing some planning up front. Either, you know, having proper trust paperwork and documents that are set up properly, or you can fund it with insurance and things of that nature. But there's options that you can look at. You may choose not to do anything once you look at it. But the thing is if you have the knowledge of what's out there, then you can make the choice of how am I going to solve this problem, or am I going to tackle it at all? And that's one of the things I think that the retirement scorecard does for you, is it gives you that in a short little survey. It kind of gives you that glimpse at your plan, even though it doesn't have all the details of your plan or anything. It tells you that, hey, I think there's a gap here, or it looks like there might be a gap here. Do you want to talk about it? And once we get in there and start talking about it, there may not be a gap. But that's the thing, is that you want to make sure that you know what questions to ask, and that's what this retirement scorecard will actually give you.
1: So think about this. If I was drafted by the Dodgers back in 1977 at 17 out of high school, so if every time I had to pay into Social Security, you put that in the S&P 500, how much would I have almost 50 years later? A lot of money. Wow. I'd be pretty good shape, wouldn't I? Rather than the Social Security group that we have now, the way it works.
0: Mm.
1: So that's my bone I have to pick with you. You started in the financial world in 1986. You have not fixed Social Security because Congress keeps kicking the can down the road. And what they're saying now is, ooh, it looks like retirees could potentially face a 28% cut in monthly benefits by 2032. Now, we know if that happens, they all get voted out of office by us baby boomers. You're out. Sorry. But this is a can they keep kicking down the road, which people do with, like, with your retirement scorecard. Doing that questionnaire is like, I know I should do it, but we just kick the can down the road. Social Security is a big deal, and boy, you got to fix it, Alan.
0: Well, I wish I could, but I guess the thing that I look at too on the Social Security side is that I just turned 65 back in January. My wife is 63. We haven't turned on either one of our Social Securities yet, but we're probably going to turn on hers, and I may let mine delay for a while longer. But when you start looking at those numbers, the actual number that you're getting on a monthly basis, if I wait to 70, which I probably won't, but if I wait to 70, it'll be around $4,000 a month. And if I collect that for, let's say, 25 years, that's a chunk of money. Yeah. I mean, that's a boatload of money. So, I mean, yes, it's the system is not perfect, and it is broken and needs to be fixed. And we need to keep our politicians' hands out of the Social Security till, because I think that's what they're doing, is they're robbing Peter to pay Paul and all that stuff. But the Social Security system, if you use it properly, if you elect at the right time, for your family, for your situation, it can provide you a nice income. But that's not enough in most cases. You got to have some other income. You got to have preferably another guaranteed source of income. So if you have a pension, that's great. If you don't, then you need to create one through some kind of an annuity or something like that. But the key is income in retirement sets your lifestyle. It's not how much money you have in your 401k or your IRA. It's the income that you receive on a monthly basis. That sets your lifestyle. And a lot of people don't realize that. They think, oh, I got to keep my money over here in my IRA account and protect that. Yeah, you do. But it's also how much am I able to draw on a monthly basis so I can consistently spend that money and know that I got the same money coming in next month and feel comfortable and confident that I can spend it again and not worry about it. That's the thing. We want to create a worry-free retirement or a stress-free retirement so that you have that income coming in. And you can do the things that you want to do in retirement. That's what retirement planning is. So if that sounds like something that you need to get started, folks, I urge you to text the word PLAN, P-L-A-N, to 502-273-1188. That's going to send you a link. You go through that link. It's going to have you a short questionnaire for you to fill out. It's going to give you a score at the end of that questionnaire. It tells you whether you're good to go or whether you need some help. It's going to identify some gaps. And then one of our team members will follow up with you and kind of go through that with you and see if we need to schedule a time to meet and maybe update your plan to make sure that you have the retirement plan you want going into 2026.
1: So again, just text PLAN to 502-273-1188, 502-273-1188. Of course, you can just call that number and say, hey, I want to sit down with somebody at Mercurial Wealth Advisors and talk about where we are on our road to retirement. We're just getting started on Retirement 360 with Louisville's retirement coach, Alan Mercurio. Troy Bolton might join us when we come back. Stay with us and find out. We're back after this.
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1: 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I'm Mark Elliott. Glad you're with us. Questions, concerns, man, I'm nervous. I'm this, I'm that. Hey, I just did my taxes. I wonder how that played out. Here's how it played out, Alan and Troy. What do you think? Do I need to make some tweaks? 502-273-1188 is the number. If you have questions, no cost, no obligation, no pressure, no judgment either. 502-273-1188. I'm Mark Elliott. Glad you're with us. Tax season now is officially behind us. April 15th has come and gone. Most people, I would think, I hope anyway, are breathing a sigh of relief right now that the taxes are done. But, Alan, I've really got to ask, are people actually maybe in better shape now that they've filed their taxes, or is that remaining to be unseen?
0: Well, I think, Mark, honestly, most people probably feel better that it's behind them. I mean, I know I do. I like the fact that it's already done and you don't have to worry about April 15th now. But financially, they're probably not better off. I mean, maybe not necessarily, I should say, I guess, because what we've just went through wasn't tax planning. It was tax reporting. So we put everything on paper. We gave our CPA all of the documents and everything. And quite frankly, we probably still have it sitting on our dining room table or somewhere in your office or whatever. You've got it sitting out, still ready to be filed or whatever, which also makes it a good time to review that. But again, we just did tax reporting. We haven't done any planning. And I think that's the message that we want to get across today, especially in this segment.
4: Yeah, Alan, that's a major distinction between two, tax reporting and tax planning. Now we get to, once we have the updated tax returns with the updated standard deduction and all that, now we really get to do all the fun stuff. At least for us, we get to do the tax planning. You should be sitting down with your advisor over the next couple months to see what options you have at this point, to see if there are some tax strategies that you can take advantage of. Maybe you're turning 70 and a half and now you're eligible to do qualified charitable distribution. This is something you haven't done before, and would it help you? So there are a lot of strategies out there that we really need to look into. And if your advisor is not speaking to you about these strategies, you need to reach out. You need to let us know, and you need to have a conversation. Give us a call at 502-273-1188. We'd be happy to have a 15-minute conversation with you and see if you can take advantage of any of the tax strategies out there.
1: So with this new updated tax law, the big, beautiful bill, Troy, are you seeing your clients? Are they telling you that, hey, I got a bigger refund than I expected? Or has it worked the other way? I think a lot of people I've heard got way more money back than they were expecting. I don't know. What are you hearing?
4: That's exactly what I'm saying. Most people that I talk to are getting more money back than they expected, than they have over the past few years. So it looks like it's working out for people. But the good thing is, just like I brought up, some of the strategies that we can take advantage of, now with them getting bigger refunds, there might be some option for some better strategies out there. So it's pretty encouraging, and we're excited to get to this point where we can start doing some planning after tax season.
1: So, Alan, Troy says that the real work actually starts after tax day of April 15th.
0: I mean, that's exactly right, because now we get to look at, with some clarity, what just happened, what happened and what you saw for 2025 or for last year. So making sure that, you know, if that's the best it can be, then that's fine. We can just clarify that for you. But if, as Troy said, if you're turning 70 and a half and now you can do a qualified charitable donation, then you can do that maybe through your IRA or something like that to keep that from impacting maybe your Social Security or other areas of your benefits that you're getting from the government. So that things like that, that most of us don't know about, those are planning opportunities that you can take advantage of just by doing some tax planning. So you have to look at it like this. We've got from April 15th through December 31st to really set the bar for next year. Can we lower it a little bit? Can we drop our taxes a little bit? We did a thing a few years ago, and we've still got it on our website about where you can go in to find out what your lifetime tax liability is. And I think that that's a key benefit because most of us saved our money in IRAs or 401ks, and that money's never been taxed. So even though you might be retired and not drawing from that now, you might be in a lower tax bracket. That offers some opportunities to use some of these strategies and to possibly change your tax bill for next year.
4: Yeah, and that's why we offer something called the Retirement Scorecard. This is a simple questionnaire for you. It's designed to really look at your situation by the way you answer the questions on the questionnaire. And are you on track to pay more in taxes or less in retirement? Now, this isn't for everyone, but if you've saved over $500,000 for retirement, text the word plan to 502-273-1188. 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Just trying to give you as much information as possible and let you know where you stand with your current retirement plan.
1: So, Alan, you're saying that we basically have 8 months to make sure that we're in good shape for next April 15th, I guess. What's the first thing that you think people should be doing right now?
0: Well, I think that the first thing, and it's amazing how many people come in to us and don't know this, but I think the first thing you need to do is you need to know your number. You need to know what your true tax number is. And I don't mean what you paid or what you received back. I mean, you know, things like what tax bracket are you really in? How far are you from the next tax bracket? So if you're in the 12% tax bracket and you've got $50,000 or $75,000 before you hit the 22% tax bracket, you need to know that. How much of your retirement savings is taxable? Is it all in a 401k? Is it all in an IRA? Or did you save outside of those vehicles? Have you paid tax on some of them? Know what your accounts look like from a tax standpoint. And that's going to tell you where you're heading right now as to what that future looks like. So if we know this information now, if you know this information now, it's going to allow you to change that narrative later down the road or in later in life and potentially maybe change that tax number later.
1: So, Alan, isn't that what the tax return shows us, though? You know, how much was taxable and what bracket we're in and all of that?
0: It does. It shows part of it, but it doesn't really show the whole picture. Your tax return really, I want you to think about it this way. It's really like driving down the road and looking in the rearview mirror. You're actually looking at what just happened. You know, where you just, what you just passed. And, hey, I just passed McDonald's. I should have got a cup of coffee or whatever. You know, you just passed it. But what we want to do is we want to look through the windshield. We want to see what we're coming up on, or can we take a turn to the right or a turn to the left and make a shortcut to get to where we want to go. That's what we're looking for. So we're looking for that true vision forward to see if we can change the plan going forward.
1: So obviously, congratulations if you've saved a lot of money in your 401k and IRAs and stuff. But if you're in the traditional side, Alan, at the end of the day, congratulations on saving, but if it's all in the traditional IRA 401k world, taxes haven't been taken out yet. So that means there could be a very big tax bill later on.
0: Right. And it's exactly right. I mean, and we call that the tax time bomb because most folks, at least the ones we run into, tend to not take money out of their IRAs or their 401ks, especially when they first retire. They try to make it on Social Security. I've heard people say over the years, I'm just going to try to leave that to my kids or whatever. But that's really the worst thing you can do now. I mean, now you need to start addressing that while you have time to address it and potentially change the tax story later, because when required minimum distributions kick in, or God forbid your spouse passes away or something like that, that changes everything. And the thing that most of us don't realize is, as Troy said, how does it affect our benefits? How does it affect our Social Security? How does it affect our Medicare? All of those things. And they're all tied together. So, yeah, it's called the tax time bomb for a reason. And now's when you need to address it. And that's really what we've tried to do with our retirement scorecard, is give you an idea as to where you are right now. You can get your own retirement scorecard by texting the word PLAN, P-L-A-N, to 502-273-1188. You'll receive a link to the retirement scorecard. 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
6: ABC News, I'm Wayne Cabot. Criticism coming in from both parties on President Trump's reported offer to drop his lawsuit against the IRS in exchange for $1.7 billion taxpayer dollars for a fund to compensate allies, including those who stormed the Capitol. Jamie Raskin, lead Democrat on the House Judiciary Committee on ABC's This Week.
7: This, of course, is a political grievance fund that Donald Trump can use to pay off his friends. If these people have a valid cause of action, they should bring it to the court like every other American does.
6: Republican Senator Thomas Massie agrees the president can't just create a fund, but says he may have a point.
8: We should change those laws so that to give people standing when they've had their rights violated, because people have been wronged.
6: Overnight, Ukraine sent hundreds of drones into and around Moscow, the largest attack yet. A 27-year-old Bulgarian is the winner of the Eurovision contest. This is ABC News.
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1: 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It's pretty simple. 502-273-1188. You answer a few questions in less than 5 minutes, you're going to have a better understanding of where you are maybe in this tax world. And we're talking about things you should be doing once we finished April 15th, and now you've got basically 8 months before the end of the year, things you should be doing. So one, you need to know your numbers, right? Do we have room in these brackets to maybe do Roth conversions? Are we up against the next one? If we do that, we're going to bounce into a higher tax bracket. There's a lot. You got to understand where you are in this tax world. Know your numbers. Then it's basically, okay, the CPAs, and some look forward, but most are looking backwards, right? We're looking in the rearview mirror, trying to figure out where we were. That did we win? Did we lose? But Alan and Troy and the team at Mercurial Wealth Advisors want you to be looking forward. Where are you going to be in taxes when you hit the RMD age of 73 or 75? Because those numbers will change depending on when you were born. But there's a lot going on there. So the third part of things we should do in that 8-month window between April 15th and December 31st of the year, I guess, Alan, the third thing that we should be doing in that 8-month window is what?
0: Well, you really need to stress test your retirement plan. Find out if it's going to create the income that you need. Find out if it's potentially taking too much risk for the market, especially the market that we're in right now, and what kind of taxes you're going to be paying once you start withdrawing money out of it. You know, taxes don't happen in a vacuum, and they do interact with the market. So stress testing, I think, is point number three.
4: And here's what we really mean by stress testing. You know, if the market drops, and it will at some point, we've experienced that, and you're pulling money out of your taxable accounts, you're getting hit twice. You're getting the market loss, you're taking a hit there, and then you're also getting taxed on the withdrawals that you take, so taking your account down further, which it can cause permanent damage to your portfolio and could change your retirement outcome. Maybe your money won't last as long because you didn't plan for that. And that's something we really need to check on. That's why a stress test on your portfolio and your plan just makes perfect sense.
1: Alan, it feels like we get hit an awful lot with these tough tax losses, it seems.
0: I think it seems like we do, but that's where the plan really breaks down, is if you're not paying attention to how much you're going to owe in taxes and you just start withdrawing money out of your accounts, you can end up with a big surprise. I mean, we've had people come in here that are not working with advisors that said that they just paid a ton of money in taxes. And what did they do wrong? And it's not that they did anything wrong. They just didn't know. And I think that's the thing that we try to uncover with the retirement scorecard is, do you know that this potentially could happen? Is this a gap? Is this a problem? Is it something that you want to address? And that's where that scorecard really can make a difference and really open your eyes to this. And maybe it isn't something that you want to address, but at least you'll know.
4: Yeah, the scorecard, it's not a theory. It's your numbers. It's your plan. It's your responses on the scorecard questionnaire that give your outcome. So what we encourage you to do is text the word plan to 502-273-1188. Go through the scorecard process. You do this completely on your own by going through a questionnaire. It will be your personalized retirement scorecard to tell you where you stand with your retirement plan.
0: So as we close out the tax segment of this, you just filed your taxes. Do you know what they're going to look like for next year or the next 5 years? Or are you just hoping that they don't get any worse? Because hope is really not a strategy, folks. You can find out by texting the word plan to 502-273-1188 and getting your retirement scorecard. 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
1: 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It might put you in a better position. You certainly have that opportunity. 502-273-1188. So taxes. Then there's inflation. We kind of started the show talking about some of the challenges with what's going on. Gas prices higher, inflation is a factor, but then you have a market crash that could wipe out your savings. You go back to 2007 to 2009, the Great Recession, where your 401k was a 201k. Well, it was kind of funny for the comedians to talk about it, but it wasn't funny if it was you and your retirement. So I think retirement, it's almost, Alan, in a way, like we're walking a tightrope without a safety net. How do we navigate that area of our challenge, really, when it comes to our retirement?
0: It's kind of like using a story like the Goldilocks story. You know, one bowl is too hot. One bowl is too cold. We need something that's just right. So many brokerage firms load retirees up with stocks, and that's fine for some people. But maybe it's too hot or too risky for others. So that's the too hot bowl. And then when the market drops, people panic and they move everything to CDs or cash. Well, maybe that's too cold. That's not where you want to be either, because it's not going to keep up with inflation. It's going to erode your purchasing power too much. So the real problem is retirees think that that's their only two choices, but that's actually a false choice. I mean, there are better strategies available, and that's what we try to build through the Retirement 360 game plan, is a strategy that fits your needs, what you're looking for yourself. How are you going to build something that's not too hot or not too cold, but something that's just right for you, that you're going to be able to live throughout your retirement plan or retirement time with the income that you need and the strategy that you need.
1: So, Troy, when you think about the time at Mercurial Wealth Advisors and your double-digit years with Alan's team at Mercurial Wealth Advisors, I imagine not many people call you and say, Troy, what's happening? I mean, the market's up 30%, 40%. It's really causing me some problems. That doesn't happen. But when the market goes down 30, 40%, they get a little nervous. What can they do? What should they do?
4: Yeah, it's always amazing to me when we meet with a new family, somebody comes into our office for the first time and the market's real volatile like it has been. They'll say, I bet your phones are ringing off the hook. And my response, I think, surprises them. And it's really not ringing off the hooks because we've looked at this. We've built this into our planning process. We've designed portfolios to withstand the volatility. And when somebody comes in and they've experienced, say, a 30% loss in their portfolio, they can panic. They're looking for an immediate change. But we need to look at the plan as a whole. That's why we focus on holistic planning. We're taking everything into account. So the portfolio is down 30% and you're forced to, and you're still needing your income because we all need income to pay our bills or do what we want to do. You're forced to sell investments at the worst possible time. There's a comparison that we use in one of our workshops. We've been using it for, I think, probably 15 years at this point, but it's a comparison of two brothers, one retiring in 1990, one retiring in year 2000. They both started off with $500,000 in their portfolio. They need the same amount of income. I think it was right around $30,000 per year to live the lifestyle they want to with their Social Security. But because the way the market performed over that decade from 1990 to 2000, and then from 2000 to 2010, the brother that retired in 1990 actually has a lot more money in his portfolio than when he originally started. And the brother that retired in 2000 has less than $100,000 in his portfolio because of the sequence of return risk. That's something we can't predict, but it's something we can plan for if we're proactive and we're looking ahead enough and making sure we build a portfolio that takes your income from, say, protected accounts or money that is more predictable than the market.
1: So when we're in our 30s and 40s, Alan, I mean, a 30% drop, we have time on our side to recover from that. But if we're 65, 70, and we lose 30, 40%, it's a little bit more of a challenge. A lot of advisors miss that difference between building wealth and protecting wealth. Why is that?
0: Well, I think it's because Wall Street often measures success differently than retirees do. You know, they ask, did we beat the S&P 500? So Wall Street teaches us to ask our advisors, hey, are you beating the S&P 500 every year? Or is that something that your planning will do? But retirees typically want to know, will my money last? Can I have time and money and resources to visit my grandchildren that live across the country? Or will inflation destroy my income over the next 10 years? And those are the completely different questions and completely different worlds. I mean, the true value of a retirement plan is being able to relax and sleep at night, even when all this craziness is going on in the world. It's nice to be able to truly lay your head on a pillow and relax and not worry about your plan because you've been through a process that's going to deliver what you're expecting.
4: So if you want clarity, text the word plan to 502-273-1188. 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It's going to give you your results. It's going to give you your retirement scorecard. 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That way you can talk to, it's all over the phone, talk to one of our retirement coaches and see what strategies you might be able to take advantage of or what gaps you have within your retirement plan and see if you can fix them. So what I encourage you to do is text the word plan to 502-273-1188 to get your retirement scorecard now.
1: So really, it's on you to just take the first step. And that's really what we tend to not do. We keep kicking the can down the road. This is an opportunity for you to find out where you are. And then once you text that word plan, 250-2273-1188, and you do the little survey, kind of gives you an idea of where you are, then you can always just call the team, 502-273-1188, and say, hey, I took this questionnaire. I've got some questions about it. And then you have a conversation with somebody on the phone where you're actually going to get some answers. But you also, as Troy said, can go to the website, louisvillesretirementcoach.com, to schedule your very own 15-minute retirement coaching call. And they'll walk you through it. Either way, you're going to see if you have gaps that exist in your plan or if you're good to go. And if you're good to go, they will tell you just that. If they have some ideas to help, they'll tell you that as well. So it's a great opportunity. There's no cost to this. There's no obligation. It's just 502-273-1188. Headed to our final segment of today's Retirement 360 with Louisville's retirement coaches, Alan Mercurio and Troy Bolton of Mercurio Wealth Advisors. 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
1: 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I'm Mark Kelly. Glad you're with us. We're going to wrap up today's show with a little mailbag segment. So these are questions that people have come maybe to the events at the Louisville Shelby campus that the team puts on from time to time, or people send an email in, or somebody had the question in the office, like, that's a great question. Let's use that question. You can always go to the website to find out about upcoming events, louisvillesretirementcoach.com, louisvillesretirementcoach.com. But if you have these questions, because there's not a ton of information about your age, married, all that kind of stuff, kids, what's your financial situation? How much do you need? What are you planning on doing in retirement? We don't have all that information. So Alan and Troy have to kind of ballpark the answers. When you come in and sit down with them, it's an opportunity for them to ask follow-up questions. You can ask follow-up questions. That's why I think it's always a great idea to sit down and actually have that conversation with an advisor at Mercurio Wealth Advisors, 502-273-1188. All right, here we go. Mailbag. Alan, you're up first. John in Louisville says this: I handle everything. My spouse doesn't, and I'm worried if I'm not here what she's going to do. What happens to her, Alan, if I'm gone?
0: That's a legitimate worry, John. I mean, I think that a lot of people feel that way or have felt that way when they come in. What they typically find out is once they go through the planning process that they actually have a written plan. And what we try to do, even though a spouse may not be really that interested in it, we try to involve the spouse to, you know, get them to come in, go through the final planning, make sure that they understand. They don't have to become a financial expert. They don't have to know all of the ins and outs of every move that we're making. They just need to know that, I guess, your coaching team, your team is on it, and that we're going to execute that plan. And I relate that back to, I mean, we use a lot of sports analogies here, but I relate that back to a basketball team or a football team. You know, the basketball team's on the court, and I'm going to say it this way because my son's a referee. The head coach gets a technical foul on him and gets ejected from the team. Well, the assistant coach is there that's going to take over the same plan and execute the plan to get the job done. What we're going to do when we meet with a client, we're going to develop that plan based on what you're wanting to accomplish in your retirement, what your wife is wanting to accomplish in a retirement. And then we're going to show you what if scenarios, if something happens to you or something happens to her, how that's going to change the plan or how the survivor is going to deal with the things afterwards. Obviously, they're going to deal with the loss, but we're going to try to help them not worry about the financial part of it. So, John, I don't know if that answers your question fully or not. We're probably not going to be able to give you all the answers, but the key that you need to take away from this is that if you're working with a team, that team's going to be able to step up and help your spouse if you're gone. So you're the head coach, you got ejected, we're now going to step in.
1: So it's about sitting down with a team, having a plan, and then the team being there to help guide the surviving spouse, basically, because there's a ton of numbers about all the widows that are really don't have any money because there was no plan in place. This is huge. Great question, John. The team's here to help. 502-273-1188. 502-273-1188. Next question, Troy, you get it. It comes from Neil in Shepherdsville. Neil says, I am 62 and exhausted. I can't wait to retire, but I don't know if I can retire before 65 because there's healthcare expenses. My spreadsheet says I might need to wait till 65. Do I have to wait, Troy?
4: Well, Neil, that's a tough question to answer with the information that I have. But there are a few things that you need to think about. And you mentioned one of them, Mark, is your health insurance. Most employers don't cover your health insurance from if you retire prior to 65 when you go on Medicare. So you could have some pretty expensive health insurance premiums prior to going on Medicare at age 65. So that's something we need to look at and take into consideration. But it all really depends on how your plan's set up, how your money is separated in the different, say, tax buckets. And I'm going to break this down a little bit. Most of us have the majority of our savings in pre-tax money, which means when we take that money out, we have to pay taxes on it because it's been delayed all these years. We've been able to save tax delayed. So when you take that money out, you have to pay taxes on it. You could have a good amount of after-tax money, which could be checking, saving, CDs. Maybe you have a brokerage account that you put money in every month and it's just grown and you have some nice balances in there. Or maybe you have some Roth money and some money that you pay taxes on when you made the deposit and it grew tax-free for all these years. Depending on how your money is diversified in a tax sense, that could give us some strategies or some options to help you retire early. But you really have to look into it, Neil, and see you might be tired or burnt out on what you're doing. Would you want to do something else? Would you want to work part-time? Would you want to work at the golf course? There's a lot of things that people can do or will do other than the job they've been doing for 30 or 40 years. So you do have options, but the real step is, next step is really just to talk to somebody, have a conversation with somebody. And we'd love to have a conversation with you if you call 502-273-1188. We would get a little bit more detail on your situation and try to give some clarity on what you're currently going through and see if we could help.
1: I work with several people, Neil, that have gone from the 40-hour work week to 30 hours. And now I have another gal that I work with. She's gone to 20 hours. So they're not really, they'd like to retire, but they don't think they have the funds. So they're just cutting back as they go. Could be an option. But Neil, as Troy said, give them a call and talk with them. 502-273-1188. Alan, next question comes from Debbie in Dixie Highway. Alan, we have a blended family. I've got two daughters and my husband has one son. So we want to make sure that we do things right by them. We're on the same page. We're not sure if the kids will be on the same page. How do we make it fair?
0: Well, I think this is one of those things, Debbie, that you really want to pay attention to. Over the years, I've had families come in and think that they had everybody squared away, but did not communicate their desires to the family. And then when one of them passed, then basically all heck broke loose. And I will say that this is an issue that just brings out the claws in most families. I mean, no family's immune to it. So you want to make sure that you do this. I think by having an estate plan put together that you can rely on and communicate to your kids that this is the way we want it, this is the way we're going to set this up. And you don't have to give them all the numbers. You don't have to give them all the details, but you can tell them that this is how, you know, this asset we feel like our son gets, this is the assets that the daughters get. And you can kind of share that with them. They can put the numbers to it themselves. But the main thing I think is the communication. And one of the tools that we've added in here at Mercurial Wealth Advisors over the last year is we have a tool where it can help you to set up your estate plan. We're not attorneys here, so we're not going to be able to do all of that for you, but we're going to be able to lead you to the right things to ask and the right things to set up in your plan, in your estate plan. Then you have an attorney sign off on it. And we can do that very economically for to help you get that, you know, started if you haven't done all that. One of the statistics that is still, I think, pretty reasonable is like 60% of the people out there don't even have a will, the basic document that you need when somebody passes away. And you have to remember the will is only takes place at one point in time, and that's at your death. So you want to make sure that you have all the documents in place. But without getting into all that, Debbie, I mean, I think the thing is that just know that you can get those that fear alleviated from your mind just by doing a little bit of planning. And you can do that by texting the word plan to 502-273-1188 and go through the planning questionnaire, or you can actually call that number and schedule time with one of our coaches here at Mercurial Wealth Advisors.
1: All right, Troy, about a minute and a half left, so I'll give you the last question and then let you wrap up today's show. Always a pleasure chatting with you, too. Here it is. The question comes from Ben in St. Matthews. Troy, my portfolio has always been pretty conservative because I don't want to risk all my money, but now I'm wondering if my portfolio has been too conservative and will inflation kill me?
4: That is a valid question, Ben, and a valid concern. What you need to look at is how conservative. I mean, there's conservative investments out there. You're still average between 4 and 5%, depending on what it's invested in. But if you mean conservative as in setting in checking, savings, maybe money market, inflation could more than likely will eat into that retirement and could make you run out a lot quicker. So it's really just looking at what you're investing in. Sometimes safe isn't always really safe because if we're losing to inflation, it's still you have the inflation risk, which can kill a portfolio. So it can be taking on more risk without having market risk. So we really need to take a look at that. And we highly encourage you to look at, to text the word plan to 502-273-1188. That's really going to give you an idea of what you're currently doing. It's going to address those risk concerns and look at what you are doing as of right now. It's going to ask you about 5 questions, might take you 3 or 4 minutes to go through this questionnaire, but it's really going to lay out, do I have any gaps within my retirement plan? Do I have anything that I need to address? Am I on track? Am I doing everything that I need to do? It's going to give you a score, whether it's 95 or 35. If it's 95, you know, that's an A+. You're doing really well. If it's at 35, you really have a lot of gaps in your plan. There are some things that you need to address just to make sure your retirement actually lasts and goes the way you want it to. So again, text the word plan, P-L-A-N, to 502-273-1188. Get your own retirement scorecard. That way you know what kind of gaps you have within your retirement plan. And we'll reach out to you on Monday morning to see what your score looks like and see if we can help you address some of those gaps that you might have. Again, 502-273-1188. There is no reason not to do this. It's absolutely free. Just text the word plan.
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2: This is Handle on the Law, Marginal Legal Advice, where I, Bill Handle, tell you, whatever your name is, you have absolutely no case, and I love when I do that. Now, obviously, everybody knows. Matter of fact, it was an international story about the wildfires in Southern California, in Los Angeles specifically. And the as you can imagine, thousands of homes, maybe 6,000 homes went up, and businesses, and a few deaths. And it was just the most god-awful, unnatural occurrence that ever happened in Southern California, certainly a fire. And so as you can also imagine, the insurance claims came in like crazy. And there is also a state insurance plan. And the state insurance plan is, when you can't get fire insurance here in California, you can through the state, and that's called the FAIR plan. And that is funded by all insurance companies, and it goes into a fund, and that goes to pay off homeowners who only lose their homes for fire. That's it. It's just fire insurance, not liability, not any other kind of insurance. It is insanely expensive, and it is fairly limited in how much money it's going to pay. But that's the insurance as a last resort. And why do we need insurance as a last resort? Because a lot of insurance companies will not touch home insurance here in Southern California. They just won't do it, especially in fire areas, where not only is it more money if they do insure you, and I mean substantially more money, but also you can't get it in many cases. So the biggest company is State Farm Insurance. Interestingly enough, the big insurance companies had the money to pay, which floored me on that one. I thought they would have to go bankrupt or come up with some kind of money. No, they had the money to pay. But the argument has been, the accusation is that State Farm specifically was making life miserable for the insured. And the argument was that State Farm delayed, underpaid, buried policyholders in red tape at the worst moment of their lives. I'm quoting Insurance Commissioner Ricardo Lara that is asking to suspend State Farm's license for up to a year and pay millions. And they haven't determined how much, millions of dollars in penalties against State Farm, alleging that it mishandled the insurance claim of the January 2025 wildfire in L.A. City of Palisades, very expensive area, basically burnt up. And then you had the Altadena fire, which was a few miles away, and Altadena basically burnt up. And so the commissioner, Ricardo Lara, is seeking a cease and desist order to stop State Farm from engaging in unfair or deceptive practices, and to argue it should suspend State Farm's certificate of authority for up to a year, which means no new policies during that policy or during that period. A case is going to be heard by a state administrative law judge. And how do we know? How do we know? Well, there was an investigation, which always happens, and 220 sample claims were submitted at random. And the Department of Insurance found out of the 220 sample claims, 398 violations of state law in about half of the claims. I mean, this is not just one or two that State Farm screwed up. This, according to the State Commission, Department of Insurance said this was a concerted effort. State Farm purposely delayed, purposely underpaid, purposely buried policyholders in red tape. And I know people who've lost their homes. You know, I work here at my radio station, and there are plenty of people that lived in Palisades who work at the station, and plenty of people lost their homes. And I had one who said the insurance company was doing a great job and it wasn't State Farm. The rest of the claims that were involved in State Farm and other insurance companies, they made it miserable. Claims were made. Adjusters came out. No, you

0: don't need this much money. Oh, no, no. You didn't have this value of furniture. Just made it miserable. And claims were put in, and that was god awful. It's a mess. It really is. Now, I'll tell you what also is a mess, and that's privacy online. You probably know by now, there's no such thing as privacy online. Everything, I mean, everything about you is available. Your home address, where you work, where you bank, what you buy, where you buy it. Court records, accident history, insurance companies that use the that information to raise your rates. Oh, and let's not forget about DMV info, your credit score, your social media, and this list goes on. And it's all out there, and it is not hard to get. And if you can believe it, it actually gets worse, because all of your information is collected by hundreds of data brokers that then gets sold to anyone who wants to buy it. And your data, and most importantly, your privacy is toast. And this is where Incogni comes into play and fights back. 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

0: All right, let's take some phone calls. Dave, welcome to Handle on the Law.
1: And I own a duplex. Both of our names are on the mortgage. I live in one half, and she rents out the other half. My I owe federal taxes this year and unable to pay all at once. Can the IRS take my property?
0: Yeah. Yeah, they can. They're really good about that. Now, do they usually? No. You try to cut a deal if you possibly can. It's not easy, and they don't do it very often. But they do cut deals. That's what happens. How much do you owe?
1: Am I $1,700. My tax preparer suggested I submit $100 at least, which I did. And she said that I should expect communication with the IRS.
0: Yeah, you will. You'll get communication with the IRS. Yeah, you probably it'll be by email because that's a real low number. Your tax preparer should contact the IRS as soon as you get whatever communication, and it'll say you're short money or this is what you owe us, and there's penalty and there's interest. So if you don't pay it, interest builds up, penalties build up. So within 2 years, it comes to about $1.4 billion. Not really. So you owe relatively little money. So at this point, you owe $1,600. But the IRS has to be contacted. It has to be contacted. And it's now your tax preparer should be an enrolled agent because they're the only people that are allowed to appear before the IRS. But that is a fairly easy thing to do. And then just start negotiating. And depending on how much money you have, depending on what kind of deal you can do in terms of repayment, you're in pretty good shape. The money saves your The money saves your butt. All right. So
1: I'm going through a bankruptcy right now, so it'll be minimal payments. But
0: bankruptcy doesn't stop you from paying taxes. One of the wonderful things about the tax code is it doesn't give a rat's about you going bankrupt or not. But it even makes that even makes them more susceptible to a negotiation. And you go, you know, they may take $100 a month easily. They'll take $100 a month over 16 months. That should be fairly easy to do. All right, Dave. So far, good news. All right, good news. God, I hate starting the show with good news. You got it. All right, Brett. Brett, welcome to Handle on the Law.
2: Hi, Bill. My neighbor was out of town and asked me to take a package to FedEx that he was returning because he said it wasn't what he ordered. They wanted me to pay for it. He said it was a prepaid label. I've not had this package for 3 weeks, and it turned out he wasn't just out of town working. He moved to Florida. What are my options? What are my obligations?
0: Okay. Do you have his address?
2: Not the one in Florida. No, I have his old address.
0: Okay, you want to contact him and or try to contact him. And depending on how much effort you put into it, then you just keep it. And if he comes after you, you have the proof that you tried to contact him. I've called. I have his old address. I've asked for a forwarding address, and I just can't get it. So I just kept it. Do you have any idea what's in the package?
2: It looks like kind of a coffee table or dining table. It's 100 pounds.
0: Whoa, that's a big package. How much do they want you to pay for it?
2: $160.
0: $160. Oh, and your buddy expected you to pay $160. Yeah, just keep it. Just keep it. You'll be fine.
2: Okay.
0: But just make sure that if he comes back, make sure that if he comes back, you prove that you have tried to that you have tried to find him and put in there, I'm going to keep it and try again and try again, because is he going to come back? I don't know. Is it have you opened the package? Do you have any idea?
2: I'm not going to open it. I was hoping to send it, but it has.
0: No, you don't have to pay $160 to send a package for him. No, absolutely not. So the only reason I ask you, I'm sorry.
2: How long should I wait before?
0: You know what? The longer the better. I wouldn't do it in a week, but I don't think you have to wait 3 or 4 months either. So a reasonable time, unless there is an ordinance. unless there is a state or local ordinance that says probably state, you must keep it at X period of time. And I don't know what that is. You could look that up. Where do you live?
2: Los Angeles County.
0: Okay. L.A. County, is it unincorporated or is there a city specifically?
2: Santa Clarita.
0: Okay, Santa Clarita. I don't know if that's incorporated or not, part of L.A. proper. I would look at L.A. County to see if there's any ordinance. Look at the state of California to see if there are any ordinances. And if not, open it up. And if it's kind of I don't know what the quality is, but you may end up getting a really neat coffee table. And on the other hand, you may have a piece of junk on your hands. No one knows.
2: Yeah.
0: All right, JT. Hello, JT.
3: Hey, Bill. Love your show.
0: Thank you.
3: Quick question for you. We own a condominium over 40 years in Long Beach. It has 16 units in it, and we've been there over 40 years. There's one tenant in there that has been there and owned the property for over 24 years, and this guy is on it. You know, he's out doing his thing. I don't know what's wrong. He's a senior. But he set his unit on fire. He's breaking windows, other people's windows. He's harassing tenants. We have seniors in the place.
0: All right.
3: He's damaging property.
0: Okay, I'm assuming the HOA is aware of this.
3: Oh, yes. They're well involved. We're incurring attorney fees.
0: Okay.
3: But nothing's happening. What the HOA is indicating is that we're handicapped because he's an owner of the property.
0: I get that. I had a situation like that with a condo I owned. There was this guy who was kind of crazy, and we had to go to the HOA to have him evicted from his own property. And that is,
3: you can't do that.
0: Well, you can. Say, you own the property, but you can't live there because you are basically destroying other people's lives. You've made other people live in an uninhabitable circumstance. And so based on that, you can have him tossed, but it is not easy. I'm assuming that when he breaks windows, people are calling the police.
3: Oh, yes. The police have been out numerous times.
0: Okay.
3: And then I questioned the HOA.
0: Okay. Then the HOA is doing everything. If the HOA has hired its attorney and they're making, do you know what they're doing legally? Do you have any idea?
3: We've been to court a couple of times, but they're saying because he's an owner, we can't do anything.
0: I don't get that. Yeah, JT, just because he's an owner doesn't make him immune with him committing crimes and destroying your life.
3: That's what I'm saying.
0: So what's your question?
3: Okay, now what can, one, if he breaks out my window.
0: You call the police. You call the police.
3: Yes, but the HOA is saying it's my responsibility to replace it.
0: Yeah, probably.
3: And then take it to small claims court.
0: Yeah, that's probably true.
3: Okay, but we call the police. They've come up numerous times.
0: Well, you keep on doing. Can you prove? Listen, he's breaking windows. That's illegal. It's a misdemeanor. Are they not arresting him for that?
3: Oh, they're taking him down, but he gets home before the.
0: Yeah, that's what they do. I know. He's arrested.
3: Later.
0: Yep, he's arrested. And then, they let him out because it's misdemeanor land. And this is California where criminals are not criminals. That should be enough to get
3: family,
0: the eviction.
3: They don't want to be bothered with him.
0: Yeah, JT, the family has nothing to do with this. JT, the family has nothing to do with this. They're not responsible.
3: Okay.
0: They're off the picture. I can't see why they can't get an eviction going under those circumstances. If that's not the basis for evicting an owner who is doing this to other condo units, neighboring condo units, then I don't know what the hell is going on. Then you have an HOA that is not doing an appropriate job. I mean, can you imagine? You know, someone breaking neighbors' windows? Oh, no, he's an owner. He can break people's windows. Well, he's been arrested every time. Well, yeah, but he can still break people's windows, you know, and harass people. Yeah, I don't think so. Okay, let me tell you about, you know, if you're elderly, right, or you have elderly parents or loved ones, what do you do when it's time to put them in a assisted living facility? I had that problem with my mother. And so I didn't know where to go. So I put her in one near my house, and that didn't work out. 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
4: Have you heard the news?
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6: 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I said, I don't talk about that.
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7: I'm not asking for any favors. He gets about 40% of his energy from the Strait.
4: Texas carries out its 600th execution since bringing back the death penalty.
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9: ABC News, I'm Mike Dubusky. The Trump administration is facing new pushback over a proposed Truth and Justice Commission. That organization would oversee a $1.7 billion fund aimed at financing payouts to people who claim to have been wronged by the government. The move, which hasn't been officially announced yet, would come in exchange for the president dropping his $10 billion lawsuit against the IRS. About 250,000 people could be in for a rough start to the work week tomorrow if the Long Island Railroad strike continues.
10: The walkout starting just after midnight Saturday after months of negotiations between the MTA and unions representing some 3,500 rail workers collapsed.
11: We're just looking for an agreement that ensures our members' standard of living. That's all this is about.
10: The main sticking point? Pay raises between 4.5% and 5%, along with health care costs.
9: ABC's Morgan Norwood at Penn Station. New York Governor Kathy Hochul urging those who can to work from home. This is ABC News.
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0: This is Handle on the Law, Marginal Legal Advice. Okay, we have some phone calls because that's what the show is about. Tim. Hi, Tim. You're up. Welcome to Handle on the Law.
22: Hello. I'm wondering, can I sue an attorney who had changes made in my father-in-law's trust after my father-in-law was already deemed incapacitated and not able to make financial decisions on his own behalf?
0: All right. Well, first of all, I'll start with your name. Is it Tim?
22: Kim.
0: Oh, Kim. Got it. All right. Just wondering. That's very strange for a woman. So your father-in-law makes a will, and he is incapacitated, and the attorney changes the will after he is incapacitated?
22: Yes. His caretaker.
0: Ooh, okay. Yeah, okay. I got it. A couple of questions. Are you a beneficiary under the trust?
22: My husband was.
0: Okay. And did his share of the trust increase or decrease after the change was made?
22: What changed was who was the trustor.
0: Okay, that doesn't really matter because it's really a question of the beneficiary. I mean, if your husband received more money, why would you undo it?
22: No, he did not receive more money.
0: Did he receive less money than the previous trust?
22: Yes.
0: Okay, how much less?
22: Okay, so the original trust was kind of weird. Father-in-law said, we're going to take all of the assets and divide it by 12.
0: Okay.
22: One of the siblings gets 5, the other sibling gets 5, and the other sibling gets 2 because he was pissed off at the.
0: Yeah, of course he is. Okay. 2. All right.
22: Then he made an amendment after he was deemed incapacitated.
0: Who deemed him incapacitated? Who deemed him incapacitated?
22: Two doctors.
0: Okay. So doctors medically he was deemed incapacitated. Okay. All right, so he was deemed incapacitated, and he signed the amended trust, correct? And it was notarized.
22: Yes.
0: Okay, yes. So you have did the notary have any idea that dad was incapacitated? No. All right. You're not going to sue for malpractice. What you're going to sue is to invalidate that amended trust, and you're going to go back to the previous trust. Yeah, you're not going to sue for
22: the amount that I spent to have him conserved.
0: Because you would have spent that money anyway.
22: I wouldn't.
0: The whole issue is the whole issue is just the trust. And if the trust, sure, the attorney screwed up. Is it worth suing him for a malpractice? No, not really. What you have is you have one of the brothers basically got screwed, and because the trust was amended when it shouldn't have been amended. That's all. It's a question of damages. Right. I mean, you know, what are you going to do with the attorney? Okay. And how much money are we talking about getting screwed out of?
22: Cost us $80,000 for the conservatorship.
0: No, you would have had a conservatorship anyway. You would have to have done the conservatorship anyway.
22: Why?
0: Because it's the law has to recognize there is a conservatorship. Let me ask you, would you have just kept him incapacitated? Just let it just go and let him walk around incapacitated? You wouldn't have gotten a conservatorship. You would have let just.
22: I would have put him in assisted living.
0: Okay, what does that have to do? What is that? Okay, what does that have to do?
22: 9 months.
0: What does that have to do with the trust? You wouldn't have put him in an assisted living, or you did you put him in an assisted living?
22: We tried to, and after they signed the amended trust, they took away power of attorney.
0: Okay, did they put him into an assisted living facility?
22: No.
0: No, they just let him run around incapacitated.
22: They let him live at home with 3 home care nurses per day.
0: Okay, would they have done that anyway, Kim, is what I'm asking.
22: No.
0: All right. So your argument is we'd have left him around. We wouldn't have hired the nurses. He's incapacitated. He could have been on the street. He could have been walking around. And because we didn't do that, we didn't get more money. So what you're going to argue is because the trust was amended, then you had to put him in a home. Right? With assisted living, or he had the nurses. If he had not amended the trust, you would not have ever put him into an assisted living. Where are you going to go with that?
22: No, you misunderstood. No,
0: I did. You're making it really clear. So I don't know what to tell you. I just don't know what to tell you. All right. Frank. Hello, Frank.
1: Hey, how are you?
0: Yeah.
1: I live with my daughter's mother. We're together 27 years, okay? And she has horses. And when we had that bad snowstorm, I live with her, and, you know, we're both divorced, so we didn't want to remarry. So anyway, so I was helping her with her horses, and I slipped. She was standing right there. I slipped, went down, broke a few ribs, took care of that, okay? Ribs are healed nicely, but a week later, not even a few days later, I had was slipping again. I grabbed the fence, you know, the paddock for the horses, and pulled the muscle right off my arm. I've been in agony ever since.
0: Oh, sure.
1: And I really don't want to. I don't want to hurt her because I love her. I'm 73. I'm a Vietnam veteran. I don't want to hurt her in any way. But damn, I could. You know, if I can, I said, if we get some money, get somebody to help me until the bone gets back off.
0: Right.
1: Attaches again the muscle to the bone. Damn. You know, but that's. I'm not looking to make money or hurt her. You know.
0: Well, no. The only. I got news for you, Frank. The only way that you can be helped is to make money, because that's all you're going to be able to get is money. Okay. For starters. Let's also start with you slipped twice. What did she do wrong? Did you not know it was icy? Did you not know there was snow on the ground?
1: Didn't know it was icy. We had shoveled it.
0: So what did she do wrong? So let me ask you. Let me ask a question. What did she do wrong?
1: Maybe we should have put more sand down.
0: The insurance company is going to have an.
1: Put salt down because of the horses.
0: Yeah, no, I understand. No, I get it. I understand that. So now, you have to argue that somehow because she didn't put sand down, or she let you get on the horse, or whatever argument, you can make. I doubt that the insurance company is not going to fight it. You have to sue her. Frank, you've got to sue her. There's no way around it.
1: Yeah,
0: you've got to make a claim against her. You got to make a claim. That's the only way around it.
1: Right.
0: So so you have insurance. That's why God invented insurance. You make the claim. You get paid. Yeah. You get your medical care covered. Although you're probably on Medicare, so that's probably going to be covered anyway.
1: You don't want to each other in the VA.
0: So bottom line is you're going to have to sue her. Yeah. I don't want to get involved. There are also people call me up. I don't want to go into litigation. Okay. But I want to get paid. Okay. What do you think? Just people roll over? Sure. We'll pay you. No, claim has to be made. And the insurance company has to accept liability on the insured. or at least partial liability, depending on what state you're in, whether it's comparative negligence or not, which is a whole world unto itself. And you start arguing. And if the argument, if you can't come to terms, guess what? It's lawsuit city. Now, you probably know by now, there is no such thing as privacy online. Everything, I mean, everything about you is available. Your home address, where you work, where you bank, what you buy, where, court records, accident history, insurance company using that to raise your rates. Oh, also DMV information, your credit score, your social media. And I could go on for half an hour on that one. It's all out there and it is not hard to get. And can you believe this? It actually gets worse because all of your information is collected by hundreds of data brokers and then it gets sold to anyone who wants to buy it. And your data and your privacy is toast. And this is where Incogni comes into play and fights back for you. They contact hundreds of these data brokers and legally demand your file be deleted, scrubbed. And that's what Incogni does. And if a new broker pops up, Incogni finds them and squashes that too. And I'm a huge fan. 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

0: And back we go. More handle on the law. Roland, you're up. Hello, Roland. Welcome aboard.
1: Hi, Bill. I've been calling you a couple times back on Valentine's Day, and I called you last week. The person that assaulted me, the landlord, he's got me an unlawful detainer, Karen, coming up. He gave me the 3-day to quit notice 4 days after the assault, arrest, and stuff. Wonder if that's grounds to be able to throw out the unlawful detainer.
0: Okay, well, the 3-day notice to quit, I'm assuming it's for non-payment.
1: Yeah, but I had the money in the bank. He told me it wasn't necessary to pay him. Then after the assault, he wouldn't take the money.
0: Okay, so you had money in the bank. Did you attempt to pay him?
1: Yep, and I have the money. I have the rent, the money in the bank that I had from my bank.
0: It doesn't matter. That you had money in the bank. What did you do to pay him or attempt to pay him? What were the physical moves that you did?
1: Told him I got the rent. He said, I'm not accepting it.
0: Okay, but that's all verbal, right?
1: Yeah, all verbal. No witnesses or anything.
0: Yeah, it's a problem. It's a problem. So you're going to have to, first of all, you deny that you owe the money. You're going to tell him he's bought himself a court battle. And you show the court what's going on. And he assaulted you, right? And that's a separate issue. That you throw in front of the court. That's all you can do. What happened as far as the assault is concerned? What happened as a result of that?
1: So far, nothing. I have to get a new CD, like you said. That is $27 well spent. I didn't mean to be cheap, but, when looking at...
0: Okay, I'm confused. Hold on. Was he arrested? Did you make a police report? What happened?
1: Yeah, I got the arrest report, Bill, but the sheriffs are the ones that arrested him.
0: Arrested. Then you have a very good case. Then you have a good case. You deny it. You defend it, and you say no, thank you. You show your proof. Now you're going to be. You have a landlord that's really pissed off at you, but you deal with it. But that's defensible. And usually they are not defensible when you have a 3-day notice to pay rent or quit, particularly when it's all verbal. Yeah, I had the money. Yeah, I was going to send it to him. He said no. He wouldn't accept it. That's an issue in front of the court. Dan, hi, Dan. You're up. Welcome.
2: Good morning. I had a wreck with my motorhome recently, and I'm thinking they might total it. I'm not for sure yet. I'm wondering, do you have to accept their offer no matter what it is?
0: Nope.
2: Because I have replacement and cash value.
0: You don't have to accept their value. You can always negotiate it. And then the issue becomes, what is their duty? Their duty is to replace or repair your motorhome to the extent that it was the day before the accident, the day before it was totaled. But if you don't want it, you just start arguing. You go, no, I'm not interested. And then worst comes to worst, you make a claim against the insurance company who says no, and it happens all the time. Yeah, don't be, do not be upset or don't be intimidated by that. Insurance companies are constantly crazy and they're constantly going after you and they're defending by saying, oh, no, we're not going to pay you. There's no way. Okay. JJ. Hello, JJ. Welcome.
3: Hello, Bill.
0: Yeah, hello, JJ.
3: Yes, I am. The reason I'm calling is that last week...
0: Okay, JJ, I'm having a hard time hearing you. You're not coming through very well. Either move or get off the speakerphone or, put that phone up next to your face, whatever you have to do.
3: No speakerphone, yes. Can you hear me now?
0: A little bit better. It's still pretty echoey. It is. Are you on a speaker? Or are you talking directly into a headset? What are you talking it on?
3: Yeah, I'm talking on the phone.
0: Thank you. That's very impressive. Okay. Thank you very much for telling me that. Oh boy, that straightens it out.
3: Okay.
0: Right. Let's try it.
3: Okay. Yes. Can you hear me now?
0: Yeah. Better. Let's do it.
3: Better. Okay. All right. The reason why I'm calling is, last year, I have an accident. It was a hit and a run. And I was fortunate somebody was able to get the car.
0: License plate.
3: Yeah, okay. The license plate. And he gave it to me and everything. So I filed a police report to cut the story short. They were able to get the person and the insurance of the person also was the lease to my insurance.
0: Okay, you found out who the person was that hit you. You got that information, correct?
3: We got the information.
0: Okay, you got that information, and you made a claim against him, and his insurance company it contacted you or not?
3: The insurance company contacted my lawyer.
0: Okay.
3: But they were not coming. They were asking too many questions.
0: All right, I got it. No, you did right. You turn it over to your, if you have a lawyer, you let your lawyer handle everything. Insurance company contacts you. You go, I got a lawyer. Once you have a lawyer, you don't say anything to anybody. So far, so good. You've done everything right so far. What's your question then?
3: But the question now is that my lawyer says that they are not responding. They felt it was just a fender bender. But that's fine.
0: So now the lawyer doesn't want to deal with the case. So you were not injured very much, were you?
3: A little bit, but went to spend a day at the hospital.
0: Okay, what kind of injury do you have?
3: It was kind of a leg injury.
0: What kind of leg injury? Do you have stitches? Is there a broken bone? How do you know it's a leg injury? Other than you saying it's a leg injury?
3: Well, it's not a broken leg.
0: If I looked at you, I can't tell that that's injured.
3: No, you can't. You cannot tell. It's
0: okay.
3: Just a bruise.
0: All right. So your lawyer wants out. Your lawyer doesn't want to handle the case. Okay. Yeah, so what's your question?
3: My question is that since I decided to repair the car, it's over $4,000. Can I sue the insurance directly?
0: No, you don't sue you don't sue any insurance company because they didn't cause the accident. You sue the driver of the car. By the way, did you make a claim against the driver? Did you demand that the car be fixed?
3: Yeah.
0: Okay, good. All right. So, fine. I'll tell you what the mistake was, is that you should go under your uninsured motorist policy. I'm assuming you have a comprehensive policy. Is that correct?
3: Correct, yes.
0: Okay, so you are covered for people who hit you that are not insured. Here is the problem. If you read that policy, Jay or JJ, before you fix it, you have to turn it over to your insurance company. You have to make a claim. And if you don't make a claim, they're going to say, wow, you didn't make a claim. And that is one of the basic tenets of the insurance. We'll pay, but you first have to make a claim. And you didn't do that. Wow. So we're not going to pay.
3: Okay.
0: So you can sue the the driver of the car for your $4,000.
3: What is on the car?
0: That's what you can do. You can try. I'd go after my own insurance company, your own insurance company, and say, hey, I fixed the car, and maybe they'll give you some money, or they can just say, you didn't make a claim. And that is a prerequisite. You have to make a claim. And if you don't, you're on your own. And my guess is that's what the insurance company is going to do, because that's what insurance companies do. Let me suggest if you have bad breath, and it's all about Zelmans. Zelmans is about fresh breath. And what Zelmans does, it is a double hit. What does that mean? Well, of course, you have bad breath in your mouth, bagels and lox. That's what I had this morning. And then coffee. You know, so I have coffee breath and I'm going to eat garlic and onions. And, you know, my breath is not going to be wonderful. 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
10: News. I'm Mike Dubusky. Ahead of the midterm elections this fall, it's now primary season in many states. Republican Senator Thomas Massie is among those facing tough primary challenges this week. Elections in his home state of Kentucky are scheduled for this Tuesday. Massie has been among those criticizing a proposed Justice Department fund aimed at primarily paying those who claim to be victims of government weaponization. Massie, speaking with ABC's This Week earlier today, saying that that power should only come from Congress.
11: It's almost impossible to sue the federal government if they infringe on your First Amendment, your Second Amendment, or your Fourth Amendment. And so we should change those laws so that to give people standing when they've had their rights violated. Because people have been wronged, we need to make it easier to get that money.
10: The World Health Organization has now classified the ongoing Ebola outbreak in Africa as a public health emergency of international concern. Dr. Jean Kaseya is the Director General of Africa's Centers for Disease Control and Prevention.
12: Western countries, they don't understand that when Africa is affected, they are also at risk because people are fleeing every day. And it means building strong system, supporting Africa, investing in Africa.
10: The wildfire risk continues in Central California today, driven by high winds. ABC News meteorologist Carly Gomez has more.
13: And we are still looking at some gusty conditions. They are mostly for our desert spots, areas around Ventura County Mountains, and we're also seeing them around Big Bear. So mountains and deserts is where we're seeing the gusty winds, but also some fire concerns. Could be dangerous throughout tonight as some of the wind gusts peak up to about 60 miles per hour.
10: And lawyers for the tech firms Snap, YouTube, and TikTok have agreed to settle a closely watched case. More than 1,000 school districts across the U.S. have filed lawsuits against those tech companies, accusing them of harming the education system. Meta has so far not settled and will stand trial. 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
22: 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It's time to make moves.

0: 24 states, by the way, have legalized pot for recreational use in addition to medical use. And even medical use is basically recreational use. All you need is a doctor to sign off, and there are plenty of doctors out there that are willing to sign off for $12 or whatever they cost for whatever they charge for a meeting with them, right? And they'll diagnose whatever it is. I have pain. I have all kinds of mental illness. Yeah, here's marijuana. Here's a prescription. Okay, so 24 states, recreational use, a bunch of others for medical use. So what ends up happening? Let's say you're driving down the street and you smoke pot, and clearly you've been impaired. The cop stops you and gives you a breathalyzer test. You're fine because there's no alcohol. The cop stops you and you're weaving in and out of traffic, and you say, "I wasn't." And it's difficult for a police officer just on the basis of seeing you weave in and out of traffic or stopping short to arrest you. It's just very difficult. So there's always been the issue of, let's find something that can analyze marijuana, where heretofore it just didn't exist. And so there's a breathalyzer that is now a step closer to coming onto market. It's there. It is testing using a 3D printer, and looks like it's going to fly. And as the drug becomes more and more popular, authorities have to find a better way to catch drivers using marijuana. Why? Even if marijuana is legal, you still can't drive impaired. Now, alcohol is perfectly legal. You can't drive while you're drunk or impaired. Same thing with marijuana or any drug. Any legal drug, for example, that you take and it impairs your driving ability. So in 2023, a few years ago, Emanuele Alves, professor of forensic science at Virginia University, set out with a team of researchers to develop a THC breathalyzer that could deliver results within minutes. And it differentiates between THC and CBD, which is all part of the same family. THC gets you high, CBD does not. And what he said is, we could reduce the number of accidents caused by impaired drivers, making a road safer for all of us. Yeah, it's true. And when a device like this is public, the drivers know. Even if the drivers aren't caught, drivers know they can be caught using marijuana, which heretofore they couldn't. And this acts as a deterrent for people considering using marijuana before getting behind the wheel, because everybody knows alcohol is perfectly legal. People drink and they don't get behind the wheel. And if they do and they get caught, it's drunk driving. And it's no joke. It really isn't. So researchers use this 3D printed test cartridge. And it's a little bit wonky, but I'm going to share this with you because it's fascinating. It has fast blue dyes that could determine the chemicals in THD, CBD, and CBN separately. And all three chemicals are found in marijuana, but as I said, THC is the one that causes the high. So it looks like science has finally gotten there. And also, if you use any drug, have you noticed that when you get a prescription, do not drive, it'll make you drowsy, do not use heavy machinery? I've always wondered about that. How many of us use heavy machinery? But there it is. Right there. Okay, phone calls. Sue. Hi, Sue. Welcome.
1: Good morning.
0: Yes, ma'am.
1: I have a friend who has recently been put into a memory care unit due to Alzheimer's. She's widowed. There's a gentleman who is already a patient there, resident, and he is not widowed. He's married. And the children have visited their mother there and found the two of them in bed together. And complained to the staff saying, you know, shouldn't you be doing something about this? And they said, nope, they're two consenting adults. I'm wondering what your take is on consenting adults, the definition, and whether the staff should be doing more.
0: Yeah, well, first of all, anybody in memory care, it really can't consent because that's someone who is far enough in dementia that they need memory care. So there's no consenting there. On the other hand, who cares? You know, literally, I mean, do you care?
1: I think the other guy's wife does.
0: Oh, well, that's not, but is that?

0: your problem? No, it's not. Let them shtup. Let them enjoy themselves. Two things happen. Number one, they have a good time. And number two, they've forgotten that they've done it. So they do it again. And you know what? Yeah, they shouldn't do that. But again, who's harmed? So the wife of the man is all pissed off. Okay, let her get pissed off. And consenting adults can do whatever they want. I mean, in California, consenting adults can shtup kangaroos as long as it's an adult kangaroo and it consents. The answer is, should they do something? I don't know. I would let them shtup. I mean, there's no law against it, and their argument is probably as good as anybody. I don't think it matters. I really don't.
1: Okay. So,
0: it's a good question, by the way. That is a good question. Wow. Not bad. All right. Here we go. Chris, you're up. Hello, Chris. Welcome.
2: The Bill Handel, what an honor, sir, talking to you. I had a plumber come out to fix a leak in the front yard in the driveway between the driveway and the street. So it was obscure. They couldn't see where it was coming from. They gave me a quote for $3,000 to bust up the concrete and to locate the leak and fix the leak. During the repair, they called me and said, we found the leak, and it's a very old house. And the pipe is iron or galvanized or something, and the entire pipe is going to have to be replaced to the house. I said, fine, whatever it takes to make it happen, thank you. Well, after they finished the job, I got a bill. It was twice the amount that they said it was going to be. They said it was going to be $3,000, and then the bill that I got was $6,000. They never mentioned it was going to be a price increase. They only called me like to give me an update on where the leak was and what they were going to have to do to fix it. Can I dispute that?
0: Sure, you can dispute anything. They were kind of dumb not to put it in writing. If they put in writing, it is going to be repaired for $3,000. Your argument is, what am I misunderstanding here that you put in writing, it's going to be repaired for $3,000. And they're going to argue, probably legitimately, it costs a lot more to fix. Because we found it was far worse than we thought. They were idiots for not putting that in writing, and then they were pretty stupid in not getting you to sign off on it. So, you dispute it. You say, no thanks, I'm not paying it. And then they get to sue you. Because that's your argument is right on. You never told me, you never sent me a bill, you never said that there was going to be an increase. Now, I'm doing some remodeling in my house, for example, and the contractor always puts in a change order, always, that I have to sign off on. We're replacing that window. We open it up, and then the jam around the window the lintel, I have no idea what they call those things, around the window is far worse shape. It's going to cost you an extra $1,200. You sign on it, and if you don't, he doesn't do it. So, yes, you can dispute it and you get into it. You'll probably end up settling for some amount of money because if it's legitimate, if they really did have to replace it and it was a legitimate repair and the only thing they did wrong was simply not get you to sign on it. Well, you know, that's up in the air. You make, you do some kind of an argument, a small claims court. They take you to small claims court. Maybe they lien the house and then you got a big issue there where you have to somehow expunge the lien or quash the lien. Negotiate, make that argument and see what they do. And they should sit down and try to get some more money or try to get some of that money because, and it's probably legitimate money. There's also that because I'm remodeling a house and they find things that are horrific because mine is not a new house either. Yeah, of course. You know, it's legitimate. Hey, let me talk about privacy. You probably know by now there's no such thing as privacy online. Everything out there is available. 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Your home address, where you work, where you bank, what you buy, where, court records, accident history, insurance companies that use the information to raise your rates, and then your DMV information, your credit scores, your social media. I could spend half an hour on that list. It's all out there, and it is not hard to get. And it gets worse because all of that information is collected by hundreds of data brokers and then gets sold to anyone who wants to buy it. 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

0: All right, back we go. More handle on the law. And who do I want to talk about here? All right, Ed, you've been there for a few minutes. Welcome to Handle on the Law.
1: Hi. I wondered if you can give me maybe a ballpark idea of what I can do to against a claim against a hotel chain. I was invited to a guest appearance at a convention over the weekend, a couple of weekends ago. And from day one, things started happening that I wasn't too happy about and made it an unpleasant weekend for me. First checked in, asked, the first thing I said was, can I have a wake-up call for the next day for the event? And they said, okay. Never got a wake-up call. Then they gave me keys to a room that was already occupied. Somebody from behind the door said, this is taken. So they apologized to me, gave me new keys, key card, went to that room. Next day of the convention, came back, and the door was locked. They said, oh, we changed the keys. We thought you were in a different room. It was our misunderstanding. Then finally, the third day, when I go to the convention, like a Sunday, come back, and the do not disturb sign is not on the door handle that I left, and everything was cleaned. And that meant my clothes were thrown into a somewhat plastic garbage bag and taken downstairs to the lobby, the receptionist. And
0: wait a minute, hold on. Yeah, so far I understand everything, but you already had booked that room. They came in and put your clothes into plastic bags and took it down to the lobby. Is that correct?
1: Yeah, on one of the days. I didn't book the room. It was, I was a guest of the convention.
0: Okay, it doesn't matter at this point. Do you know if the room was booked throughout the entire visit, including the day that they took your clothes?
1: Yeah.
0: Okay, so you know that. All right, good enough. So they did a horrible job for you, clearly. Now, what do you do? What do you want?
1: Well, basically, what I have to work with, the two main points was invasion of privacy for them entering the room when...
0: That one's not going to work. So what's the other one?
1: Conversion of...
0: Conversion of your property. Right. It really isn't because you got it right back. They took it and just moved it down. Conversion is the unlawful taking of property, and that's not going to fly, conversion. Because how much are your clothes worth? Because you're talking about the value of clothes.
1: Well, they wrapped them up like...
0: No, I understand, but that's not conversion. That's not conversion. You know what that? You know what legally that means? They wrapped them up and they brought them downstairs. Yeah. I mean, they did a horrible job. I'm not arguing that. You know, for sure, you didn't deserve any of that happening. So now, what do you want? They're wrong. Okay, now what do you want?
1: That's what I'm asking you, what I can do about this.
0: All right. Well, you can sue them and ask for $750,000. You could do that. Or you can go through management and say, what would you offer me? What is going on? Because if you're going to go in, let's say you go in front of a judge, small claims judge, the judge is going to say, I'll give you $200. You ask for the moon. You ask for the jurisdictional limitation, which is $12,500. But at the same time, what you have is you don't have much of a legal issue here. What you have is a hotel that treated you like crap, and you go up the food chain and you talk to the manager, and then you go to the vice president of treating people like crap of the hotel. And that's what you want to do. I know I would be upset too, but sometimes the law doesn't really help, and this one doesn't help you. It's a PR deal. Go up there and make their lives miserable. And if there's management out there that cares even a little bit about what their guests are going through, then you'll get some recompense. Maybe you'll get a free hotel room, or here's a coupon, or here's some money for the hotel stay, although you didn't pay the money. So free dinners, whatever they're going to offer. And then you start negotiating that. You go, no, that's not enough. And you see what they say. Matthew. Hello, Matthew. Welcome.
2: Hi, Bill.
0: Yeah, go ahead, Matthew.
2: My daughter and her roommate have an apartment together, and they were on a lease. They're now month to month. Roommate has asked my daughter to move out. She doesn't want to due to the proximity of her job. Does she have anything to be concerned about? Can the roommate force her out in any way, shape, or form?
0: No. First of all, did Bob both of them sign the lease?
2: Yes.
0: Oh, yeah. There's no place they're going to go. Roommate says you got to get out. Your daughter tells the roommate, no, you got to get out. Neither one of them can force the other out because there is a tenancy in place, and it doesn't matter if it's month to month.
2: Okay.
0: She's a tenant. Yeah, there's nothing they can do. Now, the fact they hate each other makes it even better because that really gets to be a lot of fun. But
2: I kind of think my daughter enjoys that aspect.
0: Okay, well, good for her. That's my kind of person. All right, your bad breath, which is there always. And when I mean it's there always, you eat foods that cause a bad breath. I wake up in the morning with coffee breath or morning breath, and then I eat my lox and bagels, which I do every morning for some reason these days. And I have that kind of breath. And not only in my mouth, but also everything goes into your stomach, too. And breath comes out of there because the food burns and churns there. So let me tell you an answer that I have, and that's Zelman's. 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
3: I used to feel so guilty handing over the tablet just to get things done.
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8: ABC News, I'm Mike Dubusky. Major primary elections scheduled this week in Georgia, Kentucky, Pennsylvania, and elsewhere. Last night, Louisiana Republican Bill Cassidy conceded his race, the first senator to lose a primary challenge since 2017. A rare variant of Ebola is now being closely monitored in the Democratic Republic of the Congo. So far, at least 80 people are suspected to have died from the illness. Dr. Jean Kaseya, Director General of Africa's Centers for Disease Control and Prevention.
9: We need, in Africa, to start to say we must manufacture vaccines, medicines that we need. Because we cannot, on a daily basis, when we have an outbreak, to be on panic mode. Currently, I'm on panic mode. Because people are dying, I don't have medicine.
8: And an Air Force base outside Boise, Idaho has been locked down after two planes appear to have crashed in midair. Emergency responders now on the scene. This is ABC News.
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0: Welcome back. Handle on the Law. Marginal legal advice. Evan. Hello, Evan. Your turn.
1: Hey. Thank you so much. I appreciate you taking my call.
0: Yes, you do.
1: So, I have an interesting situation. So, my mom just passed away. And she was my stepmom, but she was my mom.
0: Okay.
1: Loved me for 25 years, and we formed a long bond. And
0: sure.
1: I'll put a shout out for hospice. Oh, what a great group. You know, there's 7 days with them, and they were right by her side and kept her comfortable all the way till her end. But her trust, the layman trust, which is my name, 2 months before her death, her brother-in-law and sister were unhappy with me. So they changed the trust from where I was getting 50% of her $1.8 million to where I was getting 20%.
0: Okay. And she signed the trust, correct? Brother, sister-in-law. She did. She signed the trust, notarized, right? And before her death, what was the timeline of the new trust, the amended trust, and her death? What was that timeline?
1: 3 or 4 months.
0: Oh, yeah. Okay. You can unravel that. Absolutely, you can unravel that. Do you have a copy of the original trust?
1: My question is not that, but if I accept the $360,000 from the trust currently, which I desperately need the money, can I then go back?
0: No.
1: Or am I?
0: No, because I'll tell you what's before. I'll tell you what's going to happen. The trustee, who is the trustee?
1: Her brother-in-law.
0: Ah, okay. You're screwed on that one. No, if you accept the money, then the document will read, I accept the money and this is it. So they have you between a rock and a hard place. And normally you would have, if it was a legitimate trustee, well, if it was a legitimate trustee, it wouldn't have happened anyway. But a trustee, depending on the terms of the trust, can forward money, can front money, if, assuming that he or she has the power. But if you accept the money, Evan, you're done. So if there's any way you can fight this thing, if there's any way you can borrow against that trust, and I think there are organizations out there that do that. They let you borrow against the trust and they'll charge you, I don't know, 8%, 10% interest, 15% interest, whatever the hell they trust, they charge. Yeah. It's going to be a lot less money. But the bottom line, unfortunately, is you sign, you're done. And so you get to figure out another way of doing it. Go to one of these trust organizations. There are a bunch out of out there. The ones I would go to you know, when they buy trusts and they buy insurance policies, that's where I would go. You can also talk to a trust and estate attorney and see what you can do. But now you can set aside the trust. But based on what you said, the amended trust can be set aside. That's fairly easy based on when the original trust was written, when she died, when the trust was amended. But if you're desperate for money, you've got to figure out some way of doing it.
1: Well, I've got $250,000 in the bank.
0: Well, then you're okay. So, then why are you so desperate for money?
1: Because I'm going through a divorce, and she's got it all locked up.
0: Okay, so talk to her and say, this is what's going on, and offer her a piece of it. And just say, hey, listen, she's not entitled to any of it under the law, but say, I'll tell you what, if you help me out on this and cut loose at least my share, I'll give you $50,000 when this thing settles up and talk to my attorney. So there are other ways of doing it. Just have to figure out. Go to a trust and estate lawyer. That's what I would do because there are avenues here that you can take. Oh. Adam. Hi, Adam. There you are.
2: Hello, Bill. Thanks for taking my call.
0: Sure.
2: Hey, 4 years ago, my brother was dying and in hospice. And when he was dying, he signed over his interest of the family trust into my name, that basically declining all his interest. And when he signed it over, there are 3 witnesses in the room and a notary. And the only asset in the trust is a house. And he lived in that house for 20 years, never paid a dime. And I discovered that he never paid taxes. I then paid all the taxes. I removed the lien that was put on the house. And when I did all that, I asked him to move out so I can move in. He did so willingly. And now he has changed his mind. And he wants all his interest back in the trust. He wants to remove me for not doing fiduciary duties. And he wants 100% of the house.
0: Yeah, okay, well, that's obviously not going to happen. Who's the trustee and what does the trust say? Who does the trust go to? Originally him, and he signed off, right?
2: It was originally me and him. And
0: okay, all right, so he signed off. I mean, he's going to have a hard time making that argument. The only argument he can make is, I didn't know what I was signing. I was in hospice. I was about to die. Adam took advantage. I mean, he's never going to get 100% of the house. That's impossible. And you've got enough claim there that look what everything you paid. Look at the fact he lived there. I think you're in good shape. So now, when he asks for 100% of the house, is this a lawyer who has sent you a letter? Is this a lawsuit that has been filed?
2: Yes, it's in the petition that he had filed. I believe he went.
0: Okay, then you need a lawyer to fight it. Yeah, you get a lawyer to fight it. You have no choice.
2: Okay.
0: There's nothing else you can do. But I think you're in pretty good shape. You know, the only defense was I was hospice. I thought I was dying, and then it turned out not I wasn't dying. And when I thought I was dying is when I changed it, and therefore we go back to the original. The original agreement or the original ownership before it was changed, before I gave it up. Maria. Hi, Maria.
3: Yes. Hi.
0: Yes.
3: Thank you very much. Okay. I have a question. I have a rental property in Lancaster City. Before I got in North Hollywood City, I sold that unit, that building, 6 unit, and purchased two houses in Lancaster City.
0: Okay.
3: In 2024, I find out my accountant did a very big, several mistake. But my concern is regarding California schedule K-1-568, which is member share of income deduction credits. Mine is under limited liability company. Mm-hmm. Then another one is limited liability company return of income.
0: Yes.
3: They are using somebody else, State of California, SOS entity number, not mine.
0: Okay.
3: I find out from the federal did not involved, but I wanted, I just wanted to find out about the IRS, how I may fix this without hiring an accountant.
0: Yeah, and you know what? I wish instead of the subchapter 561, you had asked me about 562, because I really know that one. And 559, I happen to know completely cold. I could answer that question. But 561, you know what? I just don't have that expertise.
3: 568.
0: There again, same problem. That's the one subchapter I am not aware of is 568. I know all the rest of it, but not 568. So I'm sorry, I can't help you there. Yeah, why not? I love this. And before I take a break, let me tell you about your privacy. Oh, I'm sorry. No privacy online. By now, you probably know it doesn't exist. Everything, and I mean everything about you is available online. 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
0: Back we go. More handle on the law, marginal legal events. Wow, did I just say that right? Yeah, marginal legal advice. All right, Johnny, you're up.
14: Hello?
0: Yes.
14: Okay, yes. So I'm a stoner, what I want to find out is... like, if you have, like, a disabled card for medicinal marijuana, can you use that as a defense?
0: For what? Defense to what?
14: I mean, a defense for what? I mean, because you're legally protected because you have to consume it because I have a
0: medical. Yeah, you don't have to, but yes, you're allowed to consume marijuana. So legally protected from arrest, legally protected from conviction of possession of marijuana, yes. That's not your question, is it?
14: Well, my question is that if I present that I have neuropathy and I'm using THC to help me with my existing condition, then they should say, yeah, okay, you're not stoned, but, you know, they have a certain probably criteria.
0: Oh, wait a minute. No. You're still stoned. I mean, just because you have a condition doesn't mean you're not stoned.
14: Right.
0: What do you defend? What would you be arrested for? What would you be charged with?
14: Well, this is my defense. I know Bill.
0: Defense to what? Defense to what, Johnny?
14: Okay, this is the defense. Okay.
0: To what?
14: I'm telling you. Give me a minute here. Give me a second. My defense is that I'm a human being, and I'm human, and I don't want to suffer pain. Look what your wife's going through.
0: Yeah, okay. Johnny, clearly you're stoned. I get that. You are a stoner. I understand that. You didn't even have to tell me that. Now, the question is, you say this is my defense. Defense to what? What are you being charged with? What are you being accused of?
14: Okay, I could be charged with under the influence.
0: You could. You're talking about driving under the influence?
14: Right. And
0: yes, that's not a defense. That's not a defense. Okay. If you're high, you're high.
14: I drive better because I'm not.
0: Doesn't matter. You're still. That doesn't matter. I don't care if you drive better or not. And the court's not going to care if you drive better or not. Couldn't give a rat's.
14: Okay.
0: If you are impaired, you are breaking the law. Period. And it doesn't matter why. You can have legal marijuana. Fine. Here in California, I can buy marijuana at any dispensary I want. Do I have a defense that I need it or I have a medical condition? No. If I'm impaired, I'm impaired. Go ahead and take another puff, okay, and enjoy yourself. Anna. Hi, Anna.
15: Hi, Bill. My question is, I was with my company for 25 years. I had a medical condition back in November, and since then I've been on medical leave. No communication from my job, not at all, nothing. And around March, mid-March, I get a call. First time I hear from anyone from my employer telling me that I had exceeded my 90-day protected leave and I was being released.
0: Okay.
15: Wrongfully terminated.
0: Mm-hmm. Okay, so they terminated you after November, December, January, February, March. So you're talking about 5 months down the road is when you're told that you have been fired. Now my question is, how big is the company?
15: It's big.
0: It's big.
15: Employees.
0: How many?
15: Mm-hmm. Yes. About 2,000.
0: How many? 1,000. Okay, so you're covered. There's ADA issues here, and they have to keep your job open or they have to give you your job back or something similar if you leave for medical purposes. Did they know you were leaving for medical purposes? Do they have that information?
15: They do. I communicated with HR. I sent
0: all right. All right. Good enough. All right. I think you're covered. And that I think is employment discrimination because you've got all kinds of protections here. So you get to talk to an employment discrimination attorney or go to HR. Was it HR that told you you've been terminated?
15: Yes.
0: Okay. Go straight to an employment discrimination. Yeah. You straight to an employment discrimination attorney. Just look one up. Because that seems to be a pretty clear case. Usually when terminations happen, I asked how big the company is. Let's say it's four people. I think under the law is protected anyway. But let's say it's only four or five people. What do you do when someone's gone for 4 or 5 months? Do you not have that employee? Do you give up 25% of your workforce? That's difficult to do. But with 1,000 people in the company, they pretty well have to cover you. Elvis. Hello, Elvis.
16: Yes. Hello.
0: Yes.
16: All right. So I have a situation with an auto body shop that caused additional damage to a vehicle that's covered under insurance. Insurance is saying that the auto body shop's responsibility. They've admitted it. They're saying they're going to do the right thing and fix it. I've requested that they take it to a dealership and have them fix it. The mechanical issue that they've caused. So far, they're saying they're going to do it. I just want to know what my options are.
0: If they don't do it, you simply go to court, and that's easy. Because you have the right, with the insurance company, let's say their insurance, they screwed up, so they have an insurance policy that's going to pay you for what they did wrong. Can say, I want to take it to a dealership to have it repaired because I don't trust you guys. You already destroyed the car. And the insurance company certainly can't force you. Their insurance company, we're talking about the auto body's insurance company, certainly can't force you to allow their insured to fix the car. You have a right to say, I want those people over there to fix it. So what are your options? Your options are you tell them I want the car and you pay for it. Or you give them a chance to fix it. Or if you're feeling okay about it, you tell them, okay, you got a week. And if not, I'm taking the car, I'm going to take it someplace else, and I'm going to sue you. It's that simple. Not complicated. And you can even say, talk to an attorney who gave me some advice. Do not mention my name, Elvis. Please do not mention my name, because if they know who I am, they will start laughing in your face as soon as you say that.
16: Okay? Say your full name.
0: Just don't even say my first or last name, just an attorney, an anonymous attorney. Because if you start throwing my name around as an attorney that gave you your advice, your credibility is gone. Now, let me tell you a problem that I had when I had to put my mother into an assisted living facility. I didn't know where to put her. So I ended up putting her in one near my house, figuring that was the easiest way to go. Well, it turned out to be a rotten decision. It didn't work out. So I had to find another one to put her in, and that one barely worked out. 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
17: From ABC News, I'm Mike Dubusky. President Trump addressing a prayer event on the National Mall by video moments ago.
18: Now my eyes shall be open and my ears attent to the prayer that is made in this place.
17: It comes as we learn new details about a $1.7 billion fund the administration is planning to announce, possibly as soon as tomorrow, which would use taxpayer dollars to pay out people who claim to have been victimized by the government. ABC's Catherine Falder said it would be in exchange for Trump dropping his lawsuit against the IRS.
19: A president suing their own government is without precedent, something Trump himself has acknowledged.
18: It's interesting because I'm the one that makes a decision, right? And, you know, that decision would have to go across my desk. And it's awfully strange to make a decision where I'm paying myself.
19: The extraordinary use of taxpayer money would be shrouded in secrecy. Sources tell ABC News that under the terms of the potential agreement, which sources caution are not final until publicly announced, Trump would have the authority to remove members of the commission running the fund without cause.
17: Another person has been confirmed to have the Hanta virus, a person who'd been on that Dutch cruise vessel, now testing positive in Canada. It comes as an Ebola outbreak worries health officials in Africa. Dr. Jean Kaseya is the head of the Centers for Disease Control in Africa and is pushing for international help.
20: Make sure that we have the capacity to respond to this outbreak, to minimize the number of people who are affected, but also to protect the world, because we don't want to see travel ban.
17: So far, at least 80 people who are suspected to have died in the Democratic Republic of the Congo from the illness. There are nearly 250 suspected cases. An Air Force base outside Boise, Idaho is now on lockdown after two military jets appear to have collided in midair. The U.S. Navy now confirming all four crew members ejected successfully. 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

0: really very widespread. It is astounding as to what is deemed sexual content. And this is from the public library's the children's section. Well, of course, they were sued instantly and by the various civil liberties organizations saying, nope, this doesn't work. It's a First Amendment issue. And it goes on beyond that with the city, by the way. It's also established a citizen review board with the power to censor children's books at the library. And what the voters did, repeal that one in a special election in June of 2025. But moving on, it doesn't stop the city and their resolution from prohibiting children from accessing those books deemed to contain sexual content in the city's public library. Well, guess what? They got nailed for that. The culture world, culture wars went against them. A judge ordered the city to pay $1 million in attorney's fees for restricting minors' access to library books. And Orange County Judge Lindsay Martinez found the policy violated California's newly passed Freedom to Read Act. That's what it is. It's basically a First Amendment issue, but there is a specific statute, the Freedom to Read Act. And the court said that includes your ability to say that if you think that there is sexual content in a book, then it has to be removed from the libraries. No, doesn't work that way. That review board is illegal, and the state has lost all kinds of issues. They lost court battles over state housing mandates, voter ID requirements, California's immigrant sanctuary laws, and racked up millions of dollars in legal fees. And the Martinez has, at this point, has tried to appeal the judge's order, but it's not going very well because there are some that went their way and they're trying to go the other way. So in any case, those books are going back to the library. These were books on puberty, incidentally, and the human body, describing the human body. It was anatomy. It was, this is what your body is made of. Nope, that's sexual. That's sexual. Discussion of puberty. That's sexual. So it's back on. Those books, those perverted books that talk about that are sexual in nature and describing what the human body is about. Horrible, horrible. You can't let kids understand that. All right. So much for that. Let's go ahead and take a phone call or two. All right. Let's start with you, Cheryl. Welcome to Handle on the Law. Cheryl.
1: Hello.
0: Yes, ma'am.
1: Yes. Yes. Hi, I'm Bill. Thank you for taking my call. I'm wondering if I have a bad faith claim against Allstate Insurance for raising my a premium on a life insurance policy that I'm a beneficiary of from $2,000 a year to $23,000 a year.
0: Oh, okay. Hold on a minute. A life insurance policy, they're raising the rate?
1: Correct.
0: Wow, I've never heard of a life insurance policy going up. Was this a term policy that the term ended? Or is it right in the middle of the policy?
1: It's in the middle of the policy. And it's while I'm helping my 90-year-old father with an insurance claim against Allstate after 7 months because they haven't dried out his house.
0: Okay, so it's an elder care policy. It's not a life insurance policy, right? It doesn't. It's not when he dies, you get money kind of policy, is it?
1: No, it is not, and it has nothing to do with him. This is a separate policy, but through Allstate Insurance that I am a beneficiary of. This has nothing to do with this.
0: You're talking about your dad here. I was a little confused. You are the beneficiary of a life insurance policy. Who set that up?
1: Correct.
0: Who set that up?
1: My ex-husband.
0: Okay. And your ex. Okay. And I don't understand any of that. Based on what you said, they just can't do it. I mean, they're just not allowed to do that in the middle of a policy. I mean, it's a

0: contractual issue unless the policy itself says that policy terms will change, that the money goes up, the older you get. Very strange. And I've never heard of going from, what, $2,000 to $20,000 in one fell swoop? That is $23,000. You have to talk to someone, because none of this makes sense to me. I don't have the foggiest notion, because we're talking about something that makes no sense. None. You know, it's, let me give me an analogy. You're driving down the street and there is a sign that says, 35 miles per hour. And in the middle of the street, as you drive from one corner to the other, it now is 70 miles an hour, or the other way around. It just doesn't make sense. So other than speaking to an attorney on this, I don't even know where to go. I wouldn't even know where to go on that one. All right, John. Hello, John.
1: Yes. Hi. Good morning, Bill. I was a corrections officer about 20 years ago, and I left that department 20 years in 2007. So I got a phone call about a month ago from supposedly the sheriff's department from that county, saying that there was a person that was incarcerated back then that I rubbed up against them, and that they're pressing charges.
0: Wait a sec. The county is pressing, the sheriff's department is pressing charges against you?
1: It's the person who said that I rubbed up against them.
0: Okay, they don't. People don't press charges against other people. So it's some policing agency that presses the charges. So I don't understand. What is the sheriff? What was that phone call about? Explain to me what the sheriff said.
1: That there was a person who was incarcerated.
0: Yeah, no, I got that. But what is so okay? What do they want? So they're now what? They suing you? They're trying to get you arrested?
1: Yes.
0: What's going on?
1: Well, suing me, and supposedly they said they got some records of my Instagram from last year, and that they're reviewing those.
0: Oh, it's just
1: messages.
0: John, it's complete BS.
1: Yeah.
0: You may very well even be scammed on this, because 20 years ago, where are they going to go?
1: Yeah.
0: And it doesn't work that way. And this was a phone call, or was it a document that you received?
1: A phone call. It was a phone call first. And then about a week later, I got a document in the mail.
0: Saying what?
1: This sheriff's department. Saying that,
0: and what did it say on the sheriff? Wait. The sheriff's department sent you a document, and what did it say on that document?
1: That there was two charges. One of them was for, I guess, underage something, because I worked at a juvenile detention back then.
0: Oh, I see what you're saying. They're saying, okay, the statute of limitations is up. Well, it still sounds pretty flaky to me. I'm going to suggest to contact the sheriff's department and just say, what the hell is going on? You know, something's fishy about that. Something is definitely not kosher in Denmark. Although I don't know how many people keep kosher in Denmark, and I have no idea what Denmark has to do with this. Now, let me talk about your privacy online, as in there's no such thing as your privacy online. Everything, and I mean everything about you, is available online. 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I mean, I can go on and on. 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And get this, it gets worse than that, because all of your information is collected by hundreds of data brokers and then gets sold to anyone who wants to buy it. 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They contact hundreds of these data brokers and demand your information be deleted, which the brokers have to do. 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

0: 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More handle on law, marginal legal advice.
1: D. Hello.
2: Hi, Bill.
1: Yes, D.
2: My question is an inheritance taxable?
1: No. No.
2: Not at all.
1: Well, not up to several million dollars, whatever it is. But no, inheritance.
2: Yeah, that's not a problem.
1: Yeah, inheritance is, no, it's not taxable. It is not considered income. It's considered an inheritance, which is why they call it an inheritance.
0: Hello, Wayne. You're up.
3: Yes, sir. Good morning, attorney. I want to evict my daughter from my apartment. She wants $25,000 to move her out. She says she put in windows and bars and a heater. She's been there about 4 years. I didn't charge her first, last, and a holding fee, et cetera, et cetera. And the second part of the question is, I work for the post office, and I have in my retirement $25,000. Can I borrow that $25,000 out of my retirement so I can move her out of here?
0: Okay. First of all, let me answer question number one. Just because she wants $25,000 does not mean you owe $25,000, Wayne. I mean, what if she wanted $50,000, $100,000? No, you are not responsible to give her $25,000. There is relocation money in the state of California you give her, and after 4 years, it's $3,500, something along those lines, that you have to pay to get her out. And so that's number one. And then the issue of putting in the heater, et cetera, was there any agreement that you made that she was going to put that in? She just did it on her own. So you're not, responsible. Yeah, you're not responsible for that. So you can evict her. Now, what city are you in?
3: Los Angeles.
0: Okay. And this is an apartment, correct?
3: A duplex, yes, sir.
0: Duplex. I wonder if duplexes are covered by rent control. If it's covered by rent control, and I don't know the answer to that. Apartments, yes. Duplexes, I don't know if it's in the same category. That means that you can't evict her unless there is cause. Why are you evicting her?
3: We're just not getting along.
0: Okay, well, that's not it. Okay, if that's covered by rent control, that's not, that doesn't matter. You can't evict her just because you're not getting along.
3: I don't think we're under rent control.
0: Oh, if you're not under rent, if you're in the city of Los Angeles, you're under rent control. But if there is no rent control, then that gets easy. You evict her. That's it. You give her an unlawful detainer. You give her 60-day notice, which you have to give, and you say, you're gone. And then you pay whatever relocation fee that is mandatory under California, and she's done. She's done. There's nothing she can do about it. Just because she wants $25,000. Man, if you're willing to pay $25,000, I would tell her ask for $50,000. Why not? If your dad's willing to pay you that much money. And then the issue of $25,000 that you have in your retirement account, don't know if you can borrow against that. Depends on, I don't know if any lending institution lets you borrow against that. How old are you?
3: 75.
0: Oh, you can take that out. Your pension kicks in. You want to talk to one of those organizations that buys insurance policies, et cetera. That one, I don't know if you can take the money out and borrow it. I don't know how the post office works. I have no idea. Oh, here we go, Joe. Oh, good question, Joe. What can I do for you?
4: Yes. The front license plate on cars, is that required? Is that a law or is that a gray area where...
0: It was the law, but there are so many cars out there that don't have front license plates. I have an EV, and of course, back license plate is mandatory. There isn't even a place for me to screw on the front license plate on my car. I couldn't attach one if I wanted to, because there's just no place. So, is it a gray area? I don't know about the law, but it's so many people do it. I've never heard in the last 20 years anybody being tagged for not having a front license plate. And believe me, everybody is out there without a front license plate. So that I can't help you with. And I'm perfectly comfortable not having one. Is it a gray area? It may not even be a gray area if the laws change. And you have one more question, right?
4: And my question is, on e-bikes. I know it's a very big concern right now. I'm an old school kind of guy, so I didn't have an e-bike as a kid. I think I would have loved it if I was a kid. And the thing is, the kids love it too much, okay? So my question, I guess a few, is like, are they insured? Because if they damage somebody else's car or something,
0: I don't think they're considered. I don't think they're considered vehicles, as far as the legal definition is. Now, are they insured? Well, through homeowners policies, they are. I don't think e-bikes are insurable, other than if they're able to reach a certain speed limit. If they're able to go above that, then they may be registered. They may be considered motorcycles. And then, yes, then they have to be insured. Yeah. So there's the answer. I mean, I'm getting some weird questions today, which is great. And before we break, you have bad breath and you want fresh breath. It's just that simple. I mean, in the morning after I have breakfast of salmon and bagels and my coffee breath, et cetera, I get near you and you're going to reel because my breath is that bad. And then after eating garlic and onions, man, you know, you don't want to get too close to me, or we don't want to get too close to you if that's what you do. So let me suggest what I do. And that is, I have a packet of Zelmans with me all the time. Here's my little packet. And these are little capsules, parsley seed oil that's covered with a nice, strong, minty coating, which I pop two or three in my mouth. 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This is a Handle on the Law.
5: I used to feel so guilty handing over the tablet just to get things done.
6: 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But honestly, I switched to Lingo Kids. 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
5: 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Do they actually like it?
6: 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They think they're just playing, but I know they're safe from weird ads and junk.
7: Mom, look! I'm flying into space!
6: See? They're happy. I'm happy.
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11: The Department of Justice could announce as soon as tomorrow a $1.7 billion fund to finance payouts to those who claim they were wronged by the government. It's part of a proposal to settle President Trump's $10 billion lawsuit against the IRS. Democratic Representative Jamie Raskin of Maryland responding on ABC's This Week.
12: This, of course, is a political grievance fund that Donald Trump can use to pay off his friends. If these people have a valid cause of action, they should bring it to the court like every other American does and use the system of due process and proving things by clear and convincing evidence or preponderance of the evidence, go and prove it. But the idea that Donald Trump can just pass it out like a pardon is absurd.
11: Police in Austin have issued a shelter-in-place order for parts of the city as they work to identify suspects in 10 random shootings today, including two incidents at local fire stations. This is ABC News.
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0: Welcome back. Handle on the Law. Oh, yes. Frank, you're up. What can I do for you?
1: Hey, Bill, I've got a probate real estate question. I've got a 40-year-old son with a wife and a baby living in a family home since his birth 40 years ago. My wife died intestate 8 months ago. He had been paying $1,500 a month for $1.5 million house based on a verbal agreement with his dead mother. He has paid rent since her death, and now, 8 months later, he hasn't paid. Should I start thinking about 3-day or quit?
0: If you want him out.
1: Squatter?
0: Yeah, it depends. Well, he's not a squatter. That's he's a tenant. So the squatter issue is gone. That it was gone 40 years ago. So you got a tenant, and then the issue is, do you want him out? And if you want him out, then you give a 3-day notice to pay rent or quit, and he is responsible for all the back rent. Also, when you give a 3-day notice, depending how far back it is, he's going to argue, well, gee.
1: It's 9 days. Am I going to be responsible for relocation fee?
0: You might be, yeah. You might be. And that's an easy one to look up. But if you're going to toss him, he's only 9 days late on the rent.
1: Right.
0: Okay, well, you can give a 3-day notice to pay rent or quit.
1: It's going into probate, Bill.
0: Well, that doesn't matter because you've got, you have an estate going on. Now, this was your wife's property, not yours, is what you're saying. Okay, so it's your wife's property,
1: community property.
0: Okay, well, wait, is it community property or was it your wife's property? What's the title on the property?
1: It was in both of us. I quit.
0: Okay, was it joint tenancy?
1: To an IRS.
0: Okay, hold on a minute. Hold on. Was it held in joint tenancy?
1: I believe so.
0: Then it's your property. Then it's yours outright. Okay, it happened the moment she died, it became your property. So now, and it's basically out of probate. So now, you are the sole owner of a piece of property that you have a son that you want to boot out. And if he owes $1,500 a month, If he doesn't pay, you throw him out. With an unlawful detainer, 3-day notice to pay rent or quit. Now, if he pays within the 3 days, Frank, he's there. And getting him out may be a little problematic. As a matter of fact, if it's a single home, I don't think it's covered by rent control. And you would probably have to pay relocation anyway. Other than that, boot him if you want. And the problem is he's only paying $1,500 a month, so that's all you can ask for. Can you raise the rent? Yeah, like 3% if it's in the city of Los Angeles. If there's no rent control at all, you can raise it to whatever you want.
1: Perfect.
0: All right? There you go. That's when you pop out and you go, goodbye. Mitch. Hello, Mitch.
2: Good morning, Bill. How are you?
0: Yeah. Yes, sir.
2: Okay. Yes, sir. I bought a property, single family residence, about 2 months ago. I went over the disclosures. What has happened is all the drains around the swimming pool are clogged with roots and nothing passes through. Previous owners had to have known about it, because I've spoken to the gardener and the pool people, and they said every time it rained, it overflooded in. It was never disclosed. So now I'm looking at probably $8,000 to $10,000 in replacing in these pipes and digging them out. But it was never disclosed.
0: I understand that. The whole issue here is disclosure, clearly. And the duty for them to disclose. Just a practical word here. And that is, did you have a home inspector come out?
2: I did have a home inspector.
0: And the home inspector never checked those pipes?
2: Never checked the outer drains, no.
0: Okay, so now the question is, if they knew about it and you had a home inspector, the argument is you knew about it, or you should have known about it, and that's what the house is. Do we have to disclose that pipes are clogged? I don't know. I don't think so. But it's it doesn't hurt. It doesn't hurt to small file a small claims court case and go against the homeowner. The worst that happens is you lose and you're out $150. And if you have a, if you're lucky enough and you have a judge who's had a pool, whose pipes have been clogged, then you may have a good shot. Now, duty to disclose, is that substantial? I don't know if you have a duty to disclose that, the pipes.
2: The other problem is the sellers live in Colorado now.
0: Oh, that's even worse.
2: We're in California.
0: Yeah, that's right. Yeah. So you get to sue in Colorado. So that's no fun either. But you still can sue them. You can file a small claim suit and have them served in Colorado, depending on what Colorado law says about it. But I think you'd be okay on that. So, duty to disclose depends on how much, what duty to disclose. One of my favorite, California duties to disclose is someone died within 3 years, in the house. Physically died in the house, just croaked, duty to disclose. Yep. Someone died, 2.5 years ago in the house. How'd you like a cup of coffee before we, go ahead and close escrow? Sure. Why not? Michael. Hi, Michael. Welcome.
3: How you doing, Bill?
0: Yes, sir.
3: I wanted to know, like, if my debit card was hacked with unauthorized users, but I have my amount set at 200 and the bank has to notify me whether it was authorized by me or not. But they notified me when they did the first $999, and then I said, no, it wasn't me, but they still allowed them to do it four times. It's under investigation, but I want to know, are they liable for that?
0: Yeah, probably, especially if the instructions are you have to be notified anything over $200. Now, you say, yeah, that was me. Notification was clear cut. And if they didn't, it's not even notification. It's just letting that those charges go. They have all kinds of duties there. Yeah. Yeah, I'd go after the bank. Yeah, sure.
3: Yeah, they were all 7 minutes apart.
0: Oh God, yeah, that's all kinds of information. You would think the banks have algorithms. Now, there's no human being that goes through there, of course, because, it's probably a major bank, right?
3: Bank of America.
0: That's about as big as it gets. Okay, so they're not going to have human beings go through it, but they're all algorithms, and I can't imagine there isn't one that says if someone is removing money every 9 minutes and on the record there is a request for anything over $200, they pretty well screwed up, and they should replace that. Now, getting them to replace it is that's not easy to do. They will eventually, but banks are banks. 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

0: This is Handle on the Law. Welcome back. Marginal legal advice. Bridget. Hi, Bridget.
1: Hi, Bill. How are you?
0: Yes, ma'am. What can I do for you?
1: So my mom was engaged to a man who stole our heirloom diamond ring to trade it in for an engagement ring for her. And he denied that he took it, but the receipt for the engagement ring that he bought shows that he traded in something worth a lot of money. So I'm wondering if it's worth the battle to try to get compensation from him or really anything. He's also
0: Let me ask this. Okay. Assuming you did it, and there's no reason for me not to believe it, you file a lawsuit, which is the only way you're going to get compensation. And he says, mm-hmm. No, I didn't steal it. I had my own ring that I use it as effectively a down payment for the new ring. How do you prove that he took the heirloom ring?
1: I mean, he was the only person in the house or only other person in the house who knew where it was.
0: Okay, how do you know that? How do you know that?
1: I think it would just be verbal.
0: Yeah, that's the problem because there's not enough proof there. You make the accusation that, there's no neighbor that's ever come through. Your mom couldn't have shared that information with somebody. There's too many possibilities there. So, the answer is there's nothing there that you can take to court. I mean, you could try. How much was the ring worth?
1: I mean, it was a nice ring. I don't know how much jewelry is worth right now, but it was gold and a big diamond.
0: Okay, so let me ask this. Gold and a big diamond. How big a diamond? So let's say you're going to court and you're asking, you're saying, Your Honor, it was a big diamond. Well, how big was it? I don't know. I just know it was a big diamond. You see the problem you got with that one? That is a real tough one. Yeah. So there's no way to go on that. Whatever she was going to say, I have absolutely no idea. Sunil. Hello, Sunil.
2: Hello, Ms. Handel. Yes, I have a situation. I had a U.S. attorney, and she pushed me to give in and for something I didn't do because I was up against my promotion in a federal job. So I did, and she said that is it not going to affect? In fact, it did affect, and I didn't get the promotion. And it is called misdemeanor class B or something. And is there any way I can take it out?
0: Usually misdemeanors you can remove. You can ask the court to remove misdemeanors, expunge it. The problem is, it's a federal misdemeanor. So, you need a federal, attorney or someone who dealt with the federal courts before. And, do I know any offhand? You want someone who's dealt with them, with the feds before. And, what's the basis of, the expungement wants? Yeah, it can be done, but it's not easy, especially with the feds. And to prove that she said that you would not get, that you would not be in the way, that would not be in the way of getting a job. She's going to deny that. So Neil, she's going to deny that. She's going to say, I didn't know that. I never said that to him. And so I don't know where you're going to go. That is a tough one. Mike. Hello, Mike.
3: Hey, Bill, how are you today?
0: Yes, sir. What can I do for you?
3: Married 16 years, got caught her cheating. She told the kids I was trying to kill them for 25 months. She got a frivolous restraining order against me. I got it dropped. She wants to appeal that. Do I have a slander case?
4: No.
3: All the way to the neighbor.
4: No, you don't. This happens all the time. It's a spousal issue. No, you really don't. I mean, judges hear that every single day from spouses that are fighting. You know, you're sexually abusing our children. You threaten to kill them, for example, in your case. Your father really hates you. He has another secret family. He intends on cutting you off from the will. All that. The answer is no. That is not that's not a slander. It's not defamation because it happens too often. All right, Jean.
5: Hi.
4: Yes, go ahead.
5: Okay, I have a trust. And when we got this trust in 1978, we had everything listed under the trust. We had all our money in a local bank.
4: Yeah.
5: Then after my husband died, the bank was taken over by a business bank. So I started moving my money into a credit union. So the local bank, the original local bank, was listed under my trust. So any documentation I get is the trust of. But when I put my money in the credit union, they said, no, they don't do that anymore. They make the trust a beneficiary. And I just want to be sure.
4: Well, the
5: sure
4: trust, wait a second. Hold on a minute. The trust is the beneficiary of any money that is transferred to whatever account. For example, I have a family trust. I'm changing banks. I mean, I do not like the bank that I'm with, so I found a new bank. And I'm transferring my trust money from Bank A to Bank B. And the only thing Bank B needed was a copy of that trust to show that the trust is legitimate. That's it. So,
5: yes, and I gave them that.
4: Okay, then you're done. Then you transfer the money into it. And if they don't want to take the money, you find another bank. That's all.
5: Yeah, but they took the trust and they said, no, we don't. It's not like when I get correspondence from them, it's not listed as the trust of so-and-so.
4: I mean, you know, the fact that they don't list it doesn't mean anything. You want to go in there and find out the name of the account. And if the name of the account has to be the trust, the whatever name trust. Okay, I've got.
5: But they don't do. They don't do that. It's not.
4: Then you have to move the money someplace else that accepts the fact that that's trust money. So what name?
5: Okay,
4: you transferred the money into another bank. What's the name on the account?
5: Gene.
4: It's just your name.
5: So you wrote
4: a check as the trustee of the Gene's mom's trust. You wrote it to Gene's mom's trust into this other bank, or you just wrote it to yourself and transferred it. What did you do?
5: I just moved it because my name is on
4: okay,
5: the trust
4: then it's,
5: too.
4: Then my what you want to do is tell the bank you want it in the name of the trust, that money. And if they don't do that, you find another bank and you transfer all of the money to the other bank and in the name of the trust. Right now, no harm, no foul, because it looks like that you took the money all out of the trust, okay, for yourself. But if you put all the money back into the trust, and by the way, this is just procedural. I mean, clearly you're not ripping anybody off. It is just if a bank doesn't accept the fact that you're transferring a trust, okay, fine. Then the bank doesn't believe in trust. Okay, you got to find a bank that does. I've never heard of a bank saying, no, I don't want money. No, we're not interested in money if it's a trust. Nope, not interested. I've never heard of a bank doing that. How much money, by the way, are we talking about, Gene?
5: It's only the savings and checking account. All the rest is property and stuff.
4: Okay. But how much money is in the savings and checking account?
5: About $60,000.
4: Okay, then they don't want your $60,000 because they won't accept it as a trust, which it is. Then what they're telling you is, we're not interested. We're only going to allow it to be in your name. And you go, I can't because I don't own it. It's the name of the trust. And if they say, nope, we're only allowing Gene to have it, then what the name Gene, then what you have is you can't do that. You can't.
5: Oh.
4: Yeah, it has to be the account has to be in the name of the trust because the trust owns the account. Find another bank.
5: Okay.
4: Yeah, find another bank. Something's wrong there, by the way. Have you ever heard of a bank saying, nope, don't want your money because we won't take it as a trust? Are you kidding? I mean, banks take money all day long. I mean, they'll take it in the name of Santa Claus. They don't care.
0: 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It doesn't exist. All the information, I mean, everything about you is available online. 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The list goes on and on. It's all out there and it is not hard to get. And on top of that, it gets worse. Because all your information is collected by hundreds of data brokers and then gets sold to anyone who wants to buy it. 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
12: Sievertson. I see everybody coming together here, and I think it's very important to know we're one nation under God, all people, one people nation.
13: One of the people in the crowd of this afternoon's prayer event on the National Mall in Washington, President Trump read from the Bible, 2 Chronicles, the story of Solomon, in pre-recorded remarks.
14: Now my eyes shall be open and my ears attent to the prayer that is made in this place.
13: This is one of the events associated with the nation's 250th birthday celebration. It comes as the Justice Department is setting up, at President Trump's direction, a nearly $2 billion fund for payouts to Trump's political allies who claim they were wronged by the government. There's bipartisan opposition to it on Capitol Hill. Congressman Thomas Massie, Kentucky Republican.
15: That's action that Congress needs to take. I don't think you can do that. You can't just take $1 billion or $10 billion unilaterally with the executive branch. Congress has the power of the purse.
13: Congressman Jamie Raskin, Maryland Democrat, calls it an illegal slush fund.
16: This, of course, is a political grievance fund that Donald Trump can use to pay off his friends. If these people have a valid cause of action, they should bring it to the court like every other American does.
13: Both on ABC's This Week. A person in Canada who was on that cruise ship has been confirmed to have the hantavirus, worrying doctors and others. More than 20 Ebola outbreaks in Congo and Uganda. Dr. Jean Kaseya, head of Africa's top public health organization, says Americans and others should be paying attention to it.
17: Western countries, they don't understand that when Africa is affected, they are also at risk because people are flying every day. And it means building strong system, supporting Africa, investing in Africa.
13: Two military jets collided in midair at an air show at an Air Force base outside Boise, Idaho today. Military says all four crew members ejected safely. You're listening to ABC News.
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19: Kentucky's primary is coming up on Tuesday with polls open from 6 a.m. to 6 p.m. Voters statewide will be choosing nominees for the U.S. Senate race this November as longtime Kentucky U.S. Senator Mitch McConnell is retiring. Both the Republican and Democratic primaries feature a long list of candidates, with Congressman Andy Barr getting President Trump's endorsement in the GOP primary. Candidates in the Democratic primary include Charles Booker and Amy McGrath, who have run for U.S. Senate in the past. There's also the Republican primary in Kentucky's 4th Congressional District, as the president is trying to oust longtime Congressman Thomas Massey by backing newcomer Ed Gowrine. Kentucky's gas price averaged down over the past week, but still higher in the last 30 days. At $4.18 entering today, it's an 11-cent drop in the last 7 days, but motorists still paying 23 cents more over the past month. I'm Sean Gallagher.
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0: Jacob, and we love to eat them, but we also love management. So we're going to talk to you about all those things. And then in the second hour of this evening, we have some individuals that are going to be on there with us. It's the Muhlenberg County State Champion Bass Fishermen. And these folks have done a tremendous job down there. The coach, Cody Napier, has taken these kids through the years to heights that are almost unimaginable. And we're going to talk to Coach Napier and these kids that just recently won the state championship again. And we're going to talk to the girls, or about the girls, rather, that have come in as runner-up. And Coach Napier coaches them as well. So we've got a well-rounded program tonight that I think you're going to really enjoy. And Scott, the weather in some ways continues to be the dominant factor, doesn't it?
1: It really is. It feels almost like an August day, and we're not even, through May yet. So, and we're dealing with a pretty rough drought. A lot of fish pulled back from their spawning activity because of the cool front that come through. And of course, Mother Nature's got tadpoles that are beginning to show their face, and fawns are starting to pop here and there. And there's even a few reports of some early turkey poults that are on the ground and running. So a lot going on, very strange conditions. It's made for some really enjoyable times on the water and in the field, but it's also made for some very tough and challenging patterns to put together. So here we are wrapping up turkey season, and now we're keeping our fillet knives hot, and catfish are about ready to be full-fledged into what they do best on the rocks in these spawning areas here in just a few days. And I'm sure we'll capitalize and talk about that tonight too, Jim.
0: Yes, sir. Well, that's all spot on. And again, we'll cover all these things after the break. 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
0: Scott, one of the things that continues to puzzle us, and I'm sure lots of our listeners, is the low water levels at several of our lakes around the region. The two most notable, of course, are Rough River and Nolin, but Barron's right there with them. And it's a bit understandable because of the drought. But on the other hand, with normal holdback, it would be impossible to me to feel like these lakes could be anywhere from 12 to 15 or more feet below level. And you and I have tried to kind of get to the bottom of that. And honestly, what we're told is it's the drought, but maybe it is. But either way, we need to let folks know that there does not seem to be any relief in sight on those water levels, number one. And number two, it could be dangerous, especially, for example, at Nolin with all that standing timber that's in some of those coves and shallow areas. And I went down there to the lake here recently, and I was flabbergasted by what I saw, honestly. The fishing's good. You know, they're catching fish. But I think as public service, we need to let people know that there's gravel bars, sandbars, standing timber, all kind of things that can get you in trouble. And I don't want to deter anybody from the fishing because the fishing's been good. But on the other hand, it's a weird scenario, isn't it?
5: It is. It's like the Louisville area code 502. That's the current water level at Nolin. And just like to see it come up. The reason why is because it makes several of us wonder Does the lake have some type of issue going on with a leak, or is there something going on that we just see that others haven't brought attention to yet? And, you know, lakes in Kentucky are not subject to have problems. You know, we've had several lakes over the past few years. You look at Cumberland and some of the water levels and what had to be done, it wouldn't be, you know, shocking to find out if we seen a report in the news that something was going on with Nolan. Reason why is that water level's been a little bit scary to the lower unit. It's just been a little bit scary to the eye because water level really doesn't seem like it's changing much since being over there in the wintertime to get out and do some fishing and moving and migrating through the spring fishing season. And you've got a few folks that live on the lake and around the lake that are just wondering if there's something going on. And I don't know, but I do have concern each time that I'm in and around the ramps and on the water over there, because that shoreline is definitely showing a water level that's not typical for this time of year.
0: Well, I'm hoping and praying that this is only temporary. And by temporary, I mean it may go through the entire summer period. And if it does, we could see a boost in shoreline cover and vegetation that will spill over into good habitat, like happened at Lake Cumberland, you know, back when they had their problems. But by the same token, it also can create some difficult situations for, you know, some of the spawn. You know, what's their survival rate when they don't have pool level? What's the oxygen levels when you don't have pool level? You know, it just raises a lot of questions. And you and I will research this even more deeply, but our main reason for mentioning it tonight is navigation in a big way, because we don't want to see anybody hurt out there.
5: No doubt.
0: All right, let's talk through the numbers here. Let's talk about bass fishing. I'm going to let you cover the western part of the state, and I'll cover stuff up this way. I will start with Nolan. Despite that water, bass fishing's been really, really good. And it's funny because the smallmouth and spotted bass are very active, seem to have totally, you know, finished, and the largemouth, however, are continuing to have a secondary spawn. And we've got a May this year, this month, this year, which is really unusual. We got two full moons in 1 month. And we're right now, as of yesterday, on the dark phase of the moon. What does that mean for lakes like Ruff, Barron, Nolan, et cetera, in the central, to a certain extent, Cumberland, some of the lakes out east? I think because of these weird conditions, you know, cool fronts hitting real warm water, a lot of fish spawned early. And I'm talking about bass here. No doubt about it. Almost statewide, because folks remember we had that real long period where we had record temperatures. However, then we had cool downs during the normal period on the moon phases, which I firmly believe in. Moon phases, if the temperatures are right and conditions are right, they dictate what goes on. Why did I say that? Because I've seen it for more than, at this point, 60 years. And here's why. Those semi-permeable membranes, which is a cute way of saying egg sacs, tend to really expand on a full moon. Why? Well, because the full moon pulls the Pacific Ocean 22 feet, for goodness sake. So to those naysayers out there, I say, well, you better wake up. And folks that have spent a lifetime in the outdoors, Scott, the way you and I have, we know what this means. So what does it mean? I think we're going to see a strong secondary spawn. Do I think it's going to be big? No. Do I think it's going to be evident? Yes. What say it to you down west?
5: Well, basically, a topic that we don't get to talk about every year that's happening right now is the quality of the fishing on our river systems because of the lack of rain. And with the water clarity and the water levels being pretty consistent on a lot of our rivers, it's allowed for folks to get out and do quite a bit of fishing. And to be frank about it, it really takes locals and folks that have been around for a few years to understand and remember how good those systems are to us when it comes to fishing, whenever we're not dealing with typical spring rain flow and the amount of precipitation that's normal this time of year. And so that's been a big blessing. On the big lakes, as far as Kentucky and Barkley, fish can be all over the place right now with bass fishing. Some of our other lakes that's going on, you got Brashear, of course, Malone, you've got Nolan there. And what seems to be going on for the folks that like to get out on the lake before the sun comes up is the topwater early morning bite has begun to the point to where you can actually find enough active fish to get in and do some topwater fishing. Secret right now is to kind of get below those fish that are blowing up on the surface to get into some of your bigger fish. But then it becomes on what you want to do. Do you want to go and try to start fishing for bass that are more or less being protectors and guardians of some of the beds that were in place? Do you want to find some fish that are coming off of post spawn and get into some of that activity and start targeting schools of fish that are moving out towards ledges and individually targeting fish with the forward-facing sonar? There's a lot of things that's working right now, but trying to find a pattern is something that is just really up to you and what you want to do. Now, what's a little bit on the surprising side is some of the fish that are being caught, as far as especially in these tournaments, that you've got some fish that are coming in, and it goes to what you were saying. They're a little bit on the thin side. They're looking healthy, but they're thin because of that spawning taking place. But you've got other fish that are being caught, and they've got a sack full of eggs. And we're talking some largemouth and smallmouth, you know, species here. So it's not all over yet. Definitely into more of a post-spawn activity. What is really good, though, is how aggressive the fish are biting when you find the fish that are actively feeding, and that's what's going to keep you in the money right now. What I would suggest for folks that aren't really keen on any of the sonar or the graphs in the boat is to really target fish that are capitalizing, especially on the mayfly hatches where the shade is prevalent, the structure's prevalent around the cypress trees and vegetation, especially where there's green growth. Try to focus where there's that transitional area. Maybe it may be a clay bank going into some pea gravel, or it may be more timber going up into some vegetation. But we're starting to have enough growth, Jim, of vegetation both in the water and on the bank's edge that those fish are definitely getting up in there and they're capitalizing on all the new things that are there available for them to eat. So that early morning and late evening bite is a lot of fun, and it's a great time of year if you want to get out and enjoy that topwater bite that it has begun.
0: Yes, sir, and I want to expand upon that a little bit because what you said is great information there. On the lakes that are low, I want folks to use their minds to consider what I'm getting ready to say. The crawfish are a very, very important part of bass diet. We all know that. But think about what that low water meant. Now, those crawfish went through the winter period the way they always do. But now that those lakes are drawn down, a crankbait now in shallow water is more effective than average in a normal year. Things that imitate crawfish can be really, really deadly right now. And I'm talking about, you know, tube lures and crankbaits that imitate crawfish, et cetera, especially on rock outcroppings and rock banks, because those crawfish are concentrated because they don't have that extra 12 to 13 foot of habitat. And by that, I mean water level, not just bank level, for them to operate in. So that's a big deal. And as we move into June and beyond, those moon phases are when those crawfish start to molt and to reproduce. So that's another thing I want to throw into the mix. And Scott, you tickled this. I'm going to expand upon it a little bit. And we're going to talk about this here after the hour, bottom of the hour break. Bluegill had been spawning since April. It's the craziest bluegill spawn I've ever seen in my life. And they continue to spawn. And their fry are very, very active. Crappie fry are active. And bass fry are active in the backs of these bays and coves in our river type of reservoirs. And that's what's a key to that topwater action you were talking about. And I'd really encourage people to key on that if they like topwater fishing, which I'm a junkie. I don't mind saying. And Scott, you are too. And it's going to really be a fun time to be on the water because of that. All right, folks, I got to go to break here. 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
7: 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They shot four people already today.
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8: At this time, we can confirm that four individuals have been shot. One has sustained serious injury. And the other three, minor injuries.
6: No word on the motive or motives. A person in Canada who was on that cruise ship has been confirmed to have hantavirus. Worrying doctors and others, more than 20 Ebola outbreaks in Congo and Uganda. Dr. Jean Kaseya, head of Africa's top public health organization.
9: We cannot afford to have this outbreak in many African countries.
6: He says Americans and others should pay attention because the virus can travel with people traveling on planes. Two military jets collided in midair at an air show at an Air Force base outside Boise, Idaho. The military says all four crew members ejected safely. This is ABC News.
10: Hi, folks. It's WLKY meteorologist Eric Zernick with a look at your updated forecast. And it was a sunny and hot Sunday with temperatures getting into the upper 80s. But thanks to the breeze, it didn't feel too bad out there. For this evening, we'll fall back through the 80s and 70s down into the upper 60s with clear skies. For our Monday, a mix of sun and clouds, but another hot one with highs in the low 90s. There is a chance for a stray storm developing maybe north of the river Monday afternoon, evening. In the WLKY Weather Center, I'm meteorologist Eric Zernick.
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14: Jim Strader here for Webb's Butcher Block. 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
0: You know, Scott, you and I have been talking about how weird the weather is, and one of the most important things on our radar, and certainly anyone who's been trying to fish on a daily basis, has been the wind.
5: And the wind's pounding harder than the bluegill on the bobber, man. It's it's the amount of enjoyment that's taken away from fishing because of the wind is no joke this year. And it's not just a safety factor when you get onto bigger bodies of water with having to handle the boat, but just trying to hold your spot, even with technologies that we have and trolling motors and poles and everything else. It's just, you still got to stand on your 2 feet and fish on the platform of your boat. And it has just been a little bit more of a challenge this year than any year that I can recall when it comes to doing anything because of the wind. And fishing's just one of those things that's had to take the blunt end of it as well. And I've just, you know, it's weird when you look at how it's staging bait fish and how fish are adapting to it, just how to position your boat, how to throw into the wind or to put the wind at your back. It's just not normal for Kentucky, and it's something that everybody's talking about. It's not just like me or you are having a bad day and got a chip on our shoulder with the weather, man. Our weather is to the point now to where our climate is changing. You know, it's not just the weather. It's not just a daily thing. This has gone on for 2 or 3 years now. And I'm just wondering, from your perspective of years of being on the water, that creates a ton of erosion on our shoreline. It definitely altercates how fish move because of what they're feeding on. What's your experience from this wind? Because it's not just been one or two bad days. It's been the entire spring.
0: Well, there's no doubt, and you're spot on with that. I can tell you the comments I've received from folks that I talk to that have, you know, got a few years on their calendars. Here's the most common comment that I hear. When did we get the wind that Kansas and Iowa and those western states have? When did this happen? And it's that way. I mean, it's that way every week. If you look at the wind indexes across the board, there are hardly a day or a couple of days that you don't see wind 15, 20 to up to 30 mile an hour. And we're not used to that here. And so here's what I hear from my farmer friends. Boy, we're really worried about evaporation rates on our crops because we're already in a drought. These crops have had some rains enough to get some root systems and get a start. But what's going to happen if we don't get more rain than we have evaporation winds? And we all know what that does. Heck, the dirt that folks are turning. Everyone tells me it's, you know, about like concrete, for example. You turn around and you look at the fishing side of things, there's more people staying at home on days when normally in May, you know, May's the month I've always said, if you can't catch them in May, you can't catch them. And I will hang my hat on that as a normal course of things. But guess what? It's not normal. There's been too many days when folks couldn't get out there. How do you deal with it? Well, number one, you can and should try to seek some shelter in bays where you have ramps where you can get away from the wind. In other words, don't go to your same old ramp and fight the wind if you know it's going to bite you on the butt. Be smart enough to look at the lake map or figure out ways to shield yourself from it, which is what I do, quite frankly. Number two, realize that wind does stack plankton and put minnows at risk for foraging by predator species like bass, you know, like muskies, like whatever you want to talk about, predator fish. They know what a windy bank means. It means their prey species are at a disadvantage. And so while it may be really tough to fish, and I'm a bad one to fight it, but I fight it because I know what it can produce. So you just got to, what's the old saying, you know, adapt and prosper. So that's what I tend to do and try to do. And that's what I think most of us need to think about, because there's no change in it. You know, I've looked at this week's forecast, and thank God it's got rain in it, but it's also got a lot of wind, same as it's had all spring long. So
5: yeah, I've noticed that the bite itself has just diminished at certain points and times, depending on, you know, it's good to have a little bit of wind, I think, unless you're just absolutely wanting that glass finish for some topwater stuff or, you know, sight fishing, which is a really unique thing to do this time of year, whether it's fish on bed or just fish blowing up on feeding patterns, getting in a frenzy. But it's almost to the point I felt that the wind has gotten up to such speeds, it's really taken quite a bit of the shallow water bite away. And when that wind starts to back down, and it's not because of getting later in the evenings or, you know, the sun setting on the horizon, it seems like the fish will fire up and get a little bit more active. So it's really made that bass bite out in the middle of the lakes, I guess what people would associate with ledge fishing or fishing any type of roadbeds, anything like that. It's played havoc in one way, and it's played blessings in another. And it's a learning curve for me. I guess we're never too old to learn, and this has been a spring that's taught me a lot, and it's got me watching the weather more and more. And I know my neighbor and several other guys that I talk to about fishing on a regular basis, it goes to what you're saying. There's more people this year, Jim, that I know have not started the truck and pulled the boat to the lake because the wind gets up so quickly and so rough. Or if people are fishing, you're noticing that unless they're in a tournament, they're fishing for a few hours in the morning and a few hours in the evening. It's almost like they're on August fishing patterns of when the temperatures go up and down and the most enjoyable times of the day to fish based on temperature. But instead, it's based off wind.
0: I think that is a great, great commentary about the way it is, because that's quite frankly what I've been doing. To your point, you know, the offshore fishing for the ledges, et cetera, man, it'll pound you to death. And it takes a lot of the fun out of it and can obviously, in a way, be dangerous. So, well, let's switch gears a little bit and talk about bluegill fishing, because it has been phenomenal this year. Variety of reasons, the primary one of which, it started way early. Bluegill and redder sunfish, or shell crackers, as I like to call them, came to the banks in April in a surge on that warm spell we had. And that warm spell coincided with moon phase. Boom! They went to work. and I never have caught as many spawning bluegill in April as I did this year. Never in all my years of fishing, and I've been around for a while. The fishing leading into May has been awesome. I mentioned earlier we had a full moon the 1st of May, which was killer. And yesterday we entered the dark moon. That's going to be another surge. And I'm really not prepared to make a prediction about what will happen the end of this month, because obviously we're going to be kissing June. But it's just been really, really good fishing.
5: Yeah, and it's not just been a bluegill spawn. It's been the bluegill swarm. Man, the amount of activity, especially late in the evening, of fish getting up and, you know, patrolling and going through their process of finding, protecting bed areas has been pretty unique. I had more reports this year of people in and around golf courses and out on the lake sending me videos asking me what's going on with these fish. And it's just a substantial amount of fish. And I think some of that comes too, Jim, from where we had such high waters last spring from all the rains. While people did get out and fish in the higher water levels, the amount of structure that the fish had to utilize because of the higher waters, it didn't concentrate fish is like in a normal year. And so I think that our bluegill red ear population is a lot like our crappie population from all of the states that dealt with the flooding last spring. And I think numbers are up.
0: There's no question. And let's talk about crappie a bit, even though, you know, that easy bite is over. But we do have magnificent crappie numbers in almost every lake in the state because of that high water last year. You know, we always fuss about the core drawdowns. But they got to do what they got to do. You know, those lakes were built for navigation and water management or control for flooding. But when we were fortunate enough to have all that water last year, it set the stage for a spawn like we've not seen in probably 15 years, honestly.
5: You know, it wasn't just good numbers. It was great size of fish, too.
0: Yes, sir. Yes, sir, because people couldn't get to them. And so that all played a factor in setting the stage for a good, really good number of fish and a quality of fish that's led into this season. Then we've been facing the weather challenge. So you got to go with Mother Nature gives you, buddy. That's just the way it is going west. And the best we can do is tell people how to capitalize on it. I'm going to go to break here. Coming back from break, we're going to talk about some hot action with some other species. And we will fill you in as best we can on how to capitalize on that. The break is presented by SMI Marine. Go see them. They'll take great care of you. They know how to troubleshoot. They know how to set you up. They've got all kind of boats for sale. And remember, you never get soaked by my friends at SMI Marine.
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0: Scott, let's round out Bluegill a little bit because there's a lot of things we can talk about. Number one, there's definitely going to be fish still on the beds. That's a primary thing to talk about. And a lot of that's been kind of, what's the right word I'm looking for? Stalled out because of these cool temperatures that we've had overnight. So there's going to be another surge of fish definitely going to be on the beds. But the important thing I want to impart to folks is the shallow water fishing for bluegill won't get any better than it is right now. If you're a fly rod guy, if you like to bobber fish, whatever you like to do, it's game on. There's no doubt. I've probably had as good a bluegill fishing last 2 weeks as, I mean, it's as good as it can get, really.
5: Yeah, and don't be surprised to find beds in a little bit deeper water, especially on the later spawning fish. And don't overlook that woody vegetation and cover that those fish can capitalize on, because they, not all the time, will be on that that bed. They'll pull off of it, and that can be for lots of different reasons, whether that's them getting spooked by the boat getting in there, the amount of sun, cloud cover, lots of different things. And bluegill hang out in large schools, and it's easy to pull some fish off of a certain depth of water and then only to move 3 or 4 foot out a little bit deeper, and then it's almost like you're into a completely different new group of fish. And I like personally that little bit deeper water bite. I love fishing for bluegill on the bottom, and I love a little bit deeper beds because I feel like those fish, for whatever reason, are just a little bit more spunky, and it gives you a little bit more of a fight. It's hard to beat the pull on the line when you're putting 50 to 150 fish in a boat per day without even really trying, you know, and folks that are listening thinking, man, that's a whole lot of fish. But, you know, a pretty typical day right now for getting out and catching bluegill, you shouldn't have any problem putting 100 fish in a boat if you're fishing with a partner after 3 or 4 hours of fishing.
20: Yes, sir. Let's switch to catfish because that's a whole lot of people's favorite. By that, we're talking about channel cats. It's coming.
5: Yeah, man, you know, the grocery stores are going to be selling out of that strawberry Jell-O, you know, so that's a little secret this time of year. If you don't catfish and you're wondering why there's no strawberry Jell-O in the grocery store, it's because every guy like myself is buying a couple packets of it here and there to soak some shrimp and chicken in to get these channel catfish up on the rocks. And you're gonna start to see, I believe, a little bit more talk on the western end of the state on the blue cats, because the amount of blues that are getting into the lakes and the size and the quality of them are unbelievable. But right now, for the next 2 to 3 weeks, a lot of folks will be taking their time off to go and tent camp or set up their RV or staying in a hotel or lodge. It's pretty typical for Barkley and Kentucky Lake, Barkley, maybe a little bit more. And this is a lot of folks' vacations for the year. And they'll get down and capitalize on the range of fish. Everybody likes a little something different as far as when it comes to catfishing this time of year, but most folks are looking for that fish that they can make a mess out of and put up for the whole year. And when we get on the air and we talk about fishing, we fish as much for the enjoyment as we do for the food. But we've got to remember there's still a lot of people that will capitalize on this catfish spawn to put enough fish up for the year. And it's their vacation, it's their strategy, and it's not a hard tactic. It doesn't take much. You can do it from a kayak to a John boat, a nice aluminum boat or fiberglass. And if you can find rocks, then you can find catfish this time of year. And the great thing about it is it's going to run through about the 10th to 15th of June to give you a pretty productive bite.
20: Yes, sir. And I look at the start to peak as we move through May, and to your point, it'll continue up into mid-June, so it's a pretty big window. So that's the story that we're telling, and you can pretty well bank on it. All right, folks, got to go to break here. 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
26: From ABC News, I'm Chuck Severson. 10 random shootings that terrorized folks in Austin, Texas this weekend are being investigated. Police say with two of the three people they were looking for in custody.
27: These individuals are armed and dangerous. They shot four people already today.
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28: At this time, we can confirm that four individuals have been shot. One has sustained serious injury, and the other three minor injuries.
26: Austin Mayor Kirk Watson.
29: These are occurring primarily in South Austin, and we don't have any specific motive that has been identified. In fact, these actions appear to be random.
26: A person in Canada who was on that cruise ship has been confirmed with hantavirus. Worrying doctors and others, more than 20 Ebola outbreaks in Congo and Uganda. Dr. Jean Kaseya, head of Africa's top public health organization, says Africa needs to manufacture vaccines.
30: We cannot afford to have this outbreak in many African countries.
26: He says Americans and others should pay attention because the virus can travel with people on airplanes. Two military jets collided in midair at an air show at an Air Force base outside Boise, Idaho. ABC's Melissa Don.
31: A harrowing scene of sparks and debris flying as the jets descend. Four parachutes immediately deploying, the air crews ejecting from the aircraft.
26: Military says the crews are safe. Opposition from Republican and Democratic lawmakers to the Justice Department setting up, President Trump's direction, a nearly $2 billion fund for payouts to Trump's political allies who claim they were wronged by the government. Lawmakers say Congress controls all money matters under the Constitution. Congressman Jamie Raskin, Maryland Democrat, calling it a slush fund.
32: This is completely unconstitutional, and Congress has got to move to stop it, not just the courts.
26: Raskin on ABC's This Week. Oil prices are higher as President Trump posted on social media that for Iran, the clock is ticking, and they better get moving fast on a deal to end the war. 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
33: An Owensboro man is facing charges after Kentucky State Police say a 3-year-old child was exposed to meth and hospitalized in critical condition. 43-year-old Gary Walker was taken into custody Saturday after Kentucky State Police were contacted by Owensboro Regional Health Hospital after the child's positive test for meth and was transferred to Norton Children's Hospital for specialized care. Walker is currently being held at the Daviess County Detention Center. Voters will be heading to the polls on Tuesday in Kentucky's primary. Among the key primaries on the ballot, there are the ones for Kentucky's U.S. Senate race, as longtime U.S. Senator Mitch McConnell will retire at the end of his current term. Congressman Andy Barr getting President Trump's endorsement in the Senate Republican primary. Former state Senator Charles Booker and Amy McGrath, who have both run for Senate in the past, among the notable names in the Democratic primary. Polls are open from 6 a.m. to 6 p.m. Tuesday. I'm Sean Gallagher.
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0: We've got something that seems to be a recurrent situation with the Kentucky High School Bass Fishing Championships, and that is that Muhlenberg County High School is once again top of the rock. And this, we've had Coach Napier and his kids on in the past several times. And first off, want to put congratulations out there to Levi Sims and Carson Stone. And I also want to give kudos to the girls' state runner-ups at the same school, Muhlenberg County High, Alexis Latham and Briley Chandler. And oddly enough, Coach Cody Napier coaches both sides of that. And we're going to talk a good bit about that as we go forward. Coach, it never gets old winning, does it?
1: Every year's different, man. It's just, I try to take you every year at a time and just soak it up, man. Look forward to the next one.
0: Well, I'm going to roll all this out here in a minute in a big way because it's very obvious the amount of dedication and excellence that you help these children excel in. It's pretty unimaginable, really. I've been around a lot of coaches in my life. For some reason or another, I've always gravitated towards winning coaches. I've hunted and fished with Coach Crum for years, Coach Joe B. Hall for years. I can go on, and that's because I'm fascinated by people that understand how to motivate people. And it's patently obvious from your career run here that you are very, very good at that, in addition to have knowledge and expertise about bass fishing. It's pretty mind-boggling, actually. At any rate, let's talk, if we can, to the young gentlemen that are this year's state champions. That's Levi Sims and Carson Stone. And guys, I usually do this alphabetically, but since you're both S's, I guess I'll start with Levi. Levi, are you able to hear me okay?
2: Yes, sir.
0: And perchance, are you guys on a phone where I can talk to both of you at the same time?

0: Levi, I'll start with you.
1: All right. Well, it's just, let's see here. What's motivating? What got you to fishing? Really, my brother, Levi Smith. Me and him started fishing probably middle school. I was in middle school. He got me into tournament fishing down at Lake Malone. You know, and we won a few tournaments down there every now and again. And it's just, ever since then, you know, it just kept coming back to it.
0: Okay. How did you start fishing? Did you start with other species, or were you introduced to bass and that's what captured your fancy?
1: I always fished for bass. It's going to sound weird, but I started in my grandfather's pond with a cat fishing pole and a hot dog.
0: All right. Ain't nothing wrong with that.
1: I catch some pretty good ones in there, too.
0: Yes, sir. Okay. And Carson, how about you? How'd you start fishing? And, you know, what got you interested in the competitive side of things?
1: I really got to start fishing with my papa out at a pond across the road from his house, catching bluegill and catfish, and then started bass fishing over there. And then in high school, joined the fishing team. First time I ever fished was trout tournament. Had a blast and just stuck with it.
0: Okay. I've got an easy question for both of you fellas. It's fantastic, I think, that society in general has developed to where bass fishing has become, you know, one of the sports through high school. Can both of you talk about a little bit about what it's meant to you and the amount of fun you had and you know, what are some of your greatest points of interest about it? Levi, I'll start with you again. You know, what about it turns you on? What did you encounter through your competition that sticks with you?
1: Man, it's just the early mornings out there watching the sun come up, enjoying God's creation out there, man. And it's not always about the fish. It's out there enjoying his creation. And every now and again, he'll bless you with some good fish.
0: Well, that's very well said. Carson?
1: I really just like hanging out as a team, like night before tournament and stuff, hanging out all as one big team, and then just going out in the water and fishing and having fun.
0: Okay. And obviously you fellas have encountered multiple species, largemouth, smallmouth, spotted bass. I know a lot of your wins have come with smallmouth. What are your thoughts about those species of fish and what they provide? Levi, I'll leave it off with you again.
1: All right. Well, smallmouth is a lot more fun of a catch for me because it's more of a challenge. Once they get a little bit bigger in that 4 or 5 pound range, they'll jump up. You got to keep them down, you know, or they'll check that hook out. And with largemouth, it's more of just a steady pull. They'll sometimes jump up, and that's kind of my thing with them.
0: Okay, Carson.
1: Yeah, I'd rather like catch a bunch of smallmouth because it's more fun to catch them. And when you're looking for a big fish, I'd rather go out and catch a big largemouth.
0: Okay. All right, cool. And what has it been like for both of you to compete? You know, what is it? Obviously, you're excellent at bearing down and making it work. There's times when the fish don't bite. What can you share to other youngsters that might encounter that? And what are y'all, you know, what's been the highlight of your year in regard to that? Levi, lead off.
1: It's really all in your head. You got to keep your head down, keep fishing. Put your faith in God, you know. That's the gist of it right there.
0: Okay, Carson?
1: Yeah, like he said, it's really all in your head. You just got to stay confident and keep with it. You can't give up.
0: Yeah, there's days when the fish just are slow to bite. That's just the way it is. You know, high pressure cells and other things can affect that. You fellas have competed all throughout the year.

0: year, what was the pressure like, or did you really pay attention to pressure? You know, how did you handle that competitive side to get where you were state champions, Levi?
1: You can't really let the pressure get into your head, man. That you gotta look at it as there's no pressure, you know. And I didn't really let it get to me too bad, you know. Of course, there's always a little bit of pressure, you know, with winning three in a row, now four.
0: Okay, Carson.
1: Yeah, I really didn't feel too much pressure, but like throughout the whole season. But then, like regionals, I had a little pressure because you got to make it a state. But then once state came, I just stayed calm and I prayed a lot on state for stay calm and no pressure.
0: Cool. Now, you all were the regional champs as well. Where was the regional tournament?
1: Lake Barkley in Kentucky Lake.
0: Okay. State championship was there as well.
1: Yeah.
0: Okay. What do you guys feel the fishery is like there? Just, I know you're youngsters, but to me it's phenomenal. They've helped control the Asian carp, and that's made a real difference, and especially with the smallmouth, it seems like. What are your all's thoughts after having fished there?
1: I'd say they still need to get rid of some of the Asian carp down there. There's still a lot down there.
0: Yes, sir. Yes, sir.
1: Fisheries.
0: Okay,
1: But
0: cool.
1: there's also a lot of big bass down there as well, you know, 15 inchers.
0: Yes. Okay, great. All right, I'm going to take a break here. Come back from break. We're going to call to Coach Napier about what these boys accomplished, and I'm going to dive deep into his career as a coach because it's quite a story, actually, and we'll do that right after this break. The break is presented by SMI Marine. 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They'll show you how to use them. And they got lots of new, used, and new boats for sale. 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
0: Coach Napier, I got to say something before I start to interview you, because I'm really super impressed since I've come to know you when we've reported about your championships the last couple of years. But what's come to my attention is the following. And folks, if this doesn't impress you, I don't know what would. State high school state champions in bass fishing, 2014, 2015, 2017, 2021, 2023, 2024, 2025, and thanks to these youngsters that we just talked to, 2026, and runner-ups in 16, 18, and 19. Coach, this is like, I don't know how to describe the excellence I see, but most importantly, I heard these youngsters talk about their faith. And I know fully well where that probably comes from. Brother, hats off to you.
1: Appreciate it, man.
0: Well, it's just crazy good. I'd like you to talk about your passion for it. I'd like you to talk about how you instill confidence in these youngsters. And this goes for the girls as well. Again, I want to mention, the girls were runners-up in 2024. They were regional champs this year, state runners-up this year. A guy like you could go out on the circuit and do whatever he wanted to do, quite frankly. I know what this means, and it's very impressive. But I want you to talk about what inspires you to do it, you know, what turns you on, and then I'm going to talk to you a little bit about the resources, if you don't mind. But lead in with why you do this, if you don't mind.
1: Well, I want to start at the beginning, if that's okay. Yeah, so when I was in college, I had the opportunity to fish for college. You know, didn't have that opportunity in high school because they didn't have it, but when I got to college, that was the first year, my freshman year, that FLW started college fishing. So I got to experience that and be a part of that. And after I graduated, I actually felt like, you know, I was praying, you know, Lord, send me, you know, where do you want me to go? What do you want me to do? And I thought I was going to be either a teacher
8: engineer or a professional bass fisherman. So I tried all three of them and actually went out and was started trying to fish professionally, going and fishing some BFLs and stuff. And the first BFL I went to, we had a fog delay, and I ended up getting a phone call from my boss for a job interview, you know. And so the Lord wanted me at home here in Muhlenberg County to coach the high school fishing team and keep me local and be close to my family. And it's what God's called me to do. And I just have a passion for it and love. And that's the cool thing about this thing is, you know, every 3 to 4 years I get every year I get a group of new anglers, you know, coming in. I've got a group of anglers graduating and I get 4 years with them, you know, with a lot of them. And so I try to teach them as much as I can in that time period and to instill fishing, practicing, you know, and trying to prepare to be the best they can be. Not just on the water, but also off the water. And, you know, these boys shared a while ago about, you know, the regional state championship, you know, the confidence. It's not just confidence in going and catching them. It's a confidence they put the work in and then going out there and doing it. That's what I try and instill in them and trying to prepare them. And the success, it's part of just the work ethic, you know, and that's what I love, just, you know, and just keeps me driving. I've got actually a son coming up and I've got some daughters, you know, if that's the Lord's will, you know, them to fish, then we'll fish, you know. But hopefully soon, which we started a junior league and hopefully have a feeder program here in Muhlenberg County. So hopefully we'll continue to grow the sport and grow, you know, at a younger age too. So we're excited about that.
0: Well, Cody, what's so different about what you coach is the intricacies of fish behavior. You know, it's not like it's two kids, you know, going toe-to-toe at the line on a football field or, you know, a pitcher facing a batter. You all are competing against a fish with other folks, of course, where the weigh-in determines who wins. But the similarities end there because you're mentoring these youngsters, A, to be competitors, but what's cool about it is what you're teaching them about fishing. And excuse my phrase here, Lord knows you're a pretty serious fisherman to be able to teach them. Talk a little bit about how you impart that knowledge about the biology and stuff to these kids.
8: You know, it's just spending time on the water, in the classroom too. You know, we spend time, in meetings, you know, breaking down, you know, and teaching about fishing what you can in the classroom, but then also on the water, spending twice a week from daylight savings time till the regional championship, we're on the water. And then every Saturday we're on the water. So we practice twice a week on our local lake here at Lake Malone. And we spend, you know, 2.5-3 hours, practicing different techniques, you know, and then also, you know, also trying to break down fish and patterns and just different things to prepare them, you know, to catch these fish.
0: Well, and you all have won championships on Lake Cumberland in addition to the western part of the state, and that's a whole different aquatic system, obviously.
8: Yes, sir.
0: What enables you to help these kids to, you know, catch these fish in different environments with different weather conditions?
8: You know, a bass is a bass. And that's the one thing I do try to teach. I know they're two different lakes and a lot of these fish set up, but you know, a lot of these fish will set up similar, to different lakes that we fish, like even Lake Malone. There's things on Lake Malone that's a similarity to Cumberland that, and we fish other lakes also. We fish Rough River Lake before, and I've got the experience fishing Barron and some other lakes. So I try to fish similar lakes, you know, preparing just like on Kentucky and Barkley, spending time down there. But just trying to teach them how these fish set up and, you know, migration. We talk about that, you know, different times of year, how these fish migrate and, you know, majority of these fish and how they set up and, you know, depending on water temperature, like I said, front, post-frontal, just different things to try to prepare these anglers to be successful in catching fish. Like you said, it's different than a lot of other sports. You know, I know you got to be physical, to go out there and fish for 8 hours, you know, and but then also to be able to get ready to catch them, you know. It's really, really important.
0: Yes, sir. Coming back from break, I want to dive a little deeper on some of your seasonal pattern ideas and where you think the fisheries are in Kentucky, because we're very blessed with a lot of water here compared to many other states. So if you don't mind, hang on. Folks, got to go to break here. This break is presented by my buddies at SMI Marine. 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You will find new friends when you go over there, and I promise you they will treat you with the utmost respect and give you all kinds of advice, good advice, about what your boat needs and what can keep you on the water. Remember, you never get soaked by my friends at SMI.
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12: ABC News, I'm Chuck Sievertson. 10 apparently random shootings that terrorized folks in Austin, Texas this weekend. It caused a shelter-in-place alert are being investigated, police say, with 2 of the 3 people they were looking for in custody.
13: These individuals are armed and dangerous. They shot 4 people already today.
12: Emergency radio from Grotastify, Austin Police Chief Lisa Davis.
14: At this time, we can confirm that 4 individuals have been shot. 1 has sustained serious injury, and the other 3 minor injuries.
12: A person in Canada who was on that cruise ship has been confirmed with hantavirus. African public health officials say there have been more than 20 Ebola outbreaks in Congo and Uganda. A federal mediator ordering both sides back to the negotiations tonight in the Long Island Railroad strike. 2 military jets collided in midair at an air show at an Air Force base outside Boise, Idaho. Military says the crews ejected safely. Oil prices are higher. This is ABC News.
15: Hi, folks. It's WLKY meteorologist Eric Zernick. We'll look at your updated forecast. And it was a sunny and hot Sunday with temperatures getting into the upper 80s. But thanks to the breeze, it didn't feel too bad out there. For this evening, we'll fall back through the 80s and 70s down into the upper 60s with clear skies. For our Monday, a mix of sun and clouds, but another hot one with highs in the low 90s. There is a chance for a stray storm developing maybe north of the river Monday afternoon evening. In the WLKY Weather Center, our meteorologist Eric Zernick.
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0: Coach Napier, you mentioned a couple of things there when we were talking through the break, and some things I hope you would share with the audience about fish patterns and where you think the fisheries in our lakes here in the state are right now, because you compete in them and, you know, your kids have to learn to key on those changes.
8: Yeah. So again, we got to experience this at the state championship, you know, being May, you know, 1st of May, these fish are, and especially we've had a warm spring, these fish are in pretty much everything. I mean, we literally, they caught fish, you know, up shallow, caught fish, on bed, caught fish garden fry, caught fish in brush piles, kind of in between, you know, post spawn fish, and then also caught some fish out on the ledges, you know, out, it's cold up. So, these fish right now, that what we've seen is kind of in a mixture of multiple, but it seems like more and more each day, as we've seen practice in the state championship, these fish are moving, you know, to their summer pattern, moving out deep brush piles and ledges.
0: Yes, sir. Scott and I talked in the first hour about how this has been a weird year weather-wise. Yeah. With, you know, cool fronts, warm fronts, et cetera. You agree with that? And what, yeah, what has that caused you to do in your strategies?
8: Yeah, we, you know, we always look to the regional championship first, you know, and we, all spring, I was like, oh man, this is, you know, being a warm spring, I'm hoping these fish will be out on ledges, because that's really my favorite thing to go do. And these kids, I haven't got to experience a lot of that because Kentucky and Barkley hasn't been, you know, what you were talking about earlier. The population of bass hasn't been that great for the last probably 5 or 6 years. 7 years. In the last couple of years, it's actually starting to come on, you know, and I look forward to the regional and state every year, especially on Kentucky, you know, with the ledge fishing. And this year, it was different. Like, I was really hoping that these fish would be out there. We, you know, we did find a couple of schools, but there just wasn't many out there, you know, like I thought they would be. It's just been weird. You know, we had a warm spring and then it cooled off right there at the regional and state championship. So, I don't know, it kind of put these fish in multiple, you know, patterns.
0: Yes, sir. Now, I know you're pointing these youngsters towards the Nationals. Tell us a little bit about that, and maybe, obviously, best of luck to you fellas. What do you see there, and what are you, you know, what are your thoughts?
8: Yeah, so, I mean, looks like, you know, Nationals will be coming up sometime late in June. We was talking about it a little bit ago, you know, summertime, these fish are going to move out deep, you know, and so you're going to be looking for deep fish or suspended fish, under bait balls and things like that. So, yeah, I mean, Lake Cumberland is a different type of lake or fishery, but a bass is a bass. And so that's something that, when you get down there to Lake Cumberland, which will be the Nationals this year, first time ever, really, it's pretty cool for the state of Kentucky. So, we're excited for these boys.
0: You know, it really is. And I know you love to fish for suspended fish, from what I gather, and talking to Scott. That lake lends to that. How do you feel about your chances, honestly?
8: Yeah, I think so. I mean, again, we don't have a lot of experience on Cumberland, but again, the opportunity to get down there and learn, and these boys, they've got some experience with that. So, you know, you just got to go down there and get on them, find the fish, and they put them in the boat.
0: Well, every team that's down there is going to face the same challenge, and obviously you help them rise to the occasion. Listen, hats off to you, partner. It's just unbelievable to me, the record you've put together. And I'm most inspired, I think, by the fact that you teach the resource and the Lord that created it, and that helps these kids to stay focused when they're in competition. It's first thing I heard out of their mouth tonight was, you know, you just do what you do and have faith in the Lord. Well, buddy, that's life in general, isn't it?
8: That's right. That's right. And, you know, and that's where my foundation's at, you know, is on God. And I wouldn't be where I am today without them. And I do want to give them all glory and honor. And, you know, we can't do it without them. I know I can't. And with this community, you know, I know this team has been a blessing to me. But then also with this community to come together it's every year. And I think what's cool is people's asked me, you know, how is this success? You know, how can we continue this? And it's the community. It's the program. You know, a lot of boys has come back and girls have come back and helped out in the program to teach. And, you know, because I can't be on every boat at every time. You know, that's the hard thing. I want to be. But we've got some anglers that's came back and you know, gave back to the program and try to teach and train these kids. And that's what helps continue this. You know, it's just nothing about me. It's a community effort, definitely.
0: Well, I appreciate your humility, and it's well-deserved because you produce. And when you produce, you don't have to brag. So, brother, hats off to you. I it's super impressive, and the whole state will be rooting for y'all in the Nationals. I'm going to make a prediction. You will definitely be right there in the heat. So good luck to y'all, and appreciate you being on with us, Coach, and bringing these kids into the sport. It's really heartwarming.
8: Well, thank you. We appreciate you having us on.
0: Yes, sir. All right, folks, got to go to break here. My friends at SMI invite you over to get your boat ready, to get your boat fixed, or to get your boat equipped with new electronics. They can help you with all the above. Remember, you never get soaked by my friends at SMI.
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0: lot of things popping on the wildlife side of things out there. We've talked a lot of fishing tonight because that's because it's fishing season. But guess what? It's also squirrel season. I'm gonna let you lead in with that because you love this early squirrel season in a big way.
1: I do, and I'm gonna tell on myself a little bit. I don't have a field report because I've got some trips ahead of me that will be bringing folks, but that's not to say that the squirrel activity has not been seen from where I'm standing, whether it's around neighborhoods or out in the woods, driving back and forth to work, just doing work outside. Squirrels are extremely active. I think it goes back to this spring that we've hit on tonight and the past few weeks. There's a lot to forage on, a lot of soft mass that sometimes is overlooked, and squirrels are foragers in general, but they've just been really active, and it seems that squirrel numbers are on the up and up, at least with our young squirrels, and the temperatures have really just made the activity, I think, really predominant early in the morning and late in the evening, because on average, I'm not the weatherman, but I would say we're averaging 8 to 10 degrees above normal weather with those daytime temperatures in the middle of the day. So squirrel activity's been down. But, yeah, they've been out and about, and they're foraging along water's edge. They're foraging along pastures, and that's my favorite place to hunt early squirrel season is urban areas inside of woodlots where there's some areas that are mowed down or cattle pastures. And fox squirrel numbers seem to be up, and that's coming from spring turkey season, walking and being out and about. And I want to encourage folks that one of the greatest resources that we have for small game hunting seasons is our public lands. It's a great way to get out and enjoy being able to take a pretty extensive walk, and most of those areas as well allow for a place to do some shallow water boat launch or just do some bank fishing when you get done. And of course, if folks aren't ready to tackle the squirrel hunting, Jim, they can get out the frog gigs or grab the 22 and go after the bullfrogs, because that opened up this past weekend as well.
0: Yes, sir. I want to interject something here because I think it's really exciting for those folks that do enjoy the early squirrel season, which incidentally, Scott, I know you're at the forefront of this, is taking kids out to squirrel hunt, to teach them to hunt, to teach them woodland skills, to teach them, you know, how to move, when to hold still, when to do all the things that makes you a good hunter. And that is, the old timers used to refer to the spring season, even back, you know, before there were seasons, as mulberry season. I have never seen mulberries as ready or as profuse as they are right now. So it is going to be a killer time. And if folks can key on them, and they're also, as you are very aware, even though you've not been hunting, you've seen this, the I call them helicopter seedlings with the maples and some of the river species of trees. They're cutting those like crazy. So the best news I can give is they're on the ground a lot. You know, everywhere I'm going, I'm seeing these young squirrels foraging around on the ground for mulberries that were right and dropped, for the seedlings, et cetera, that we talked about. It's really going to be a good season for folks.
1: They're right for the picking is what they are.
0: Yes, sir. So. Now, we got to give a caution. We have to give it, and we're going to keep hammering on it. Ticks are horrible.
1: Yeah, it's permethrin is your best friend on your clothing, and Picardian is your best friend on your skin. And it's not just the ticks right now. There's from no-see-ums to mosquitoes. We're not going to be short this year on being pestered by the pest. And Those insects provide a lot of food for our wildlife, but they also provide a lot of scratching, a lot of whelping for us. And it's just going to be a good year to have your sunscreen handy with the way that the temperatures have been and the lack of rain, and to have your bug dope ready to go and have your clothing treated and clothing on to deal with that. But it goes back to our topic on fish too. That early morning and late evening is going to be the time to capitalize on this because of the amount of wind. And a lot of folks like myself, you really depend on those first few leaves shaking or that first limb taking that big swing and bounce at the crack of daylight or there towards the evening hours at sunsets of that squirrel activity and movement. And it's a great time to get out too with a shotgun. It's one of the few times that I'll pick a shotgun up over a rim fire, unless I'm hunting around some cattle pastures or some open woodlot areas in urban areas. But, you know, we got a lot of vegetation going on right now, and with the sub-gauge shotgun category where it's gotten more popular, especially with the turkey hunters in the last few years, there's a lot of action for the 410 and 28 gauge, 16 gauge, and 20 gauge.
0: Yes, sir. And that 410 is plenty enough to kill early squirrels. So if you got a youth and you want to introduce them to honey and you want to teach them to identify trees, this is a great time of year to take advantage of that. Let's switch gears here. Mineral. We've talked about mineral repeatedly, but there's no reason not to talk about it again because the fawn drop is upon us in a big, big way. And it started a little earlier. We had a lot of early breeding in late October last year because of the way, again, the moon phases lined up. Let's talk about that because it's so essential to, well, it's a double phase, actually. It's essential to the does who are drawn down by having to produce milk for their fawns. And it's essential for the bucks to accelerate antler growth to make a buck all that it can be in this year. And folks tend, unfortunately, to ride along with what they put out last fall, and that ain't going to cut it. You got to go back, and now's the time to make double sure that everything's in good shape to give them all they can get.
1: Yeah, mineral does three key things, really, for your females. It definitely aids in lactation, and the point of having a year-round mineral at free choice, those females can go and obtain that mineral while they're carrying the term of that pregnancy until they reach parturition. So during their whole gestation, they've got what they need going in their body, bucks, the antler development, but just deer in general. Mineral sites serve for just all around body health, body conditioning, and not that you get a ton of activity from game species in general, but all of us have seen where a rabbit or whatever has gone in and utilized a mineral site. So their primary focus is for deer, and you need to make sure that you're establishing those areas where there is a little bit of moisture in the ground. If you're using a loose mineral, that's very important to have some type of higher clay content or in and around a creek or near a pond, swampy area where it can hold some moisture. That tends to help with the deer being able to get that and extract it from the soil. That's how they naturally like to uptake it. But this has been the year, I think this will be the second time we've mentioned it, but this is the year where I'm going to advocate more, not with sponsorship or trying to sell anything through marketing, but I'm going to advocate for the Trophy Rock, and Trophy Rock specifically, not any of the off brands that try to mimic what Trophy Rock is. It comes out of the West and it's naturally mined, and it's crushed up and it's made into a smaller granular for livestock. But when you can buy it as a Trophy Rock, you do pay a little bit more for it versus the livestock mineral. But in years in which the droughts exist, and this is one of those years when you can get those rocks up off the ground, the deer can go and lick them, and their intake is that much better. So this isn't a commercial. It's about doing what's best for wildlife. And right now, 10 to 1, I'm going to buy Trophy Rock over Loose Mineral this year, Jim.
0: Well, amen on that. I got on that train 20 years ago when it first came out, and I'll tell everybody why. If you research it, it's got everything in it that God provides for animals to get what they need. It really does. Now, you can add to that by, you know, adding some other stuff, but it's pretty much got it all in there, and it's basically sea salt that they mine out of these mines out in Utah and other places where, you know, that's what God provided. Hey, we got to talk about something real quick before we end out here. Mow if you have to. If you're a farmer and you got to get hay off, we understand. But turkey nests are there, poults are there, and my goodness, there's lots of fawns in those fields. Please be careful about that. Closing thoughts, Scott, real quick.
1: Man, it just hit on a bullseye. It's going to be a fatal year for our fawn crop, I'm afraid. But we've got to make hay when you can make hay, if you know what I mean.
0: Yes, sir. I surely do. But try to do what you can. If you see a fawn mow around there, or even move it. They tell you not to move it. Move it, because I'll tell you one thing. If you run over it with a hay machine, it's a dead fawn. You can't change that. All right, folks. Really enjoyed being with you tonight. Please be careful out there. God bless everybody.
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